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1: Good morning, I'm Laura Devoy. 22 world leaders, including Prime Minister Anthony Albanese, are calling for greater protections to ensure artificial intelligence remains under human control. In a joint statement, which was issued ahead of the United Nations General Assembly in New York, the leaders warned the pace of development could outpace the ability to manage emerging risks. US President Donald Trump has previously downplayed the need to rein in AI. Mr. Albanese says if AI is to be successful, humans need to be at the centre of everything that occurs.
2: Artificial intelligence has the potential to improve lives, to strengthen our economy and productivity, and to massively advance science and medical breakthroughs. But humans need to be in control of it.
1: Smart glasses have been banned by the City of Sydney. Greens Councillor Matthew Thompson proposed the ban for childcares, libraries, pools, gyms and other council spaces. The AI glasses are becoming increasingly common and have the ability to record video footage hands-free. Other major councils to have banned the glasses in some public places include Brisbane, Yarra and Canterbury Bankstown. The New South Wales Premier says his government is trying to reduce violence across the state. There were 4 domestic violence-related deaths in New South Wales over the weekend. Yesterday, an 11-year-old boy was shot in another violent incident in Sydney's northwest. He's in hospital in a critical condition. Chris Minns told the ABC violence is an urgent emergency and the state needs to throw everything at it.
3: We have, in the past 2 years, massively increased our funding for domestic and family violence. We've toughened the bail laws. We've ensured that magistrates make the decision about whether someone gets bail. For the first time ever in New South Wales, 1/3 of remandees in our prison are facing serious domestic violence offences.
1: And if you need help, you can call the National Domestic Violence Hotline 1800 RESPECT on 1800 737 732. Australians hunting bargains on comparison websites risk being duped by sites that offer only a selection of preferred providers. The corporate watchdog has issued a warning after launching multiple court actions against websites for allegedly misleading consumers about the range of financial services on offer. ASIC Commissioner Alan Kirkland says while comparison websites are a good place to start for prices and services information, consumers should conduct deeper research. 3 American media outlets say they'll sue the Trump administration after being barred from the White House. President Donald Trump accused CNN, Politico and MS Now of writing fiction or lies and banned them from the building on Friday. They say they're taking legal action because the government does not decide what the press reports. Vice President J.D. Vance defended the ban.
4: We have to remember those 3 outlets account about 92% of the stories that they have on the President of the United States, on the administration, are negative. That's not representative of the American people. It's not representative of public opinion. So if you're going to engage in what is effectively far-left propaganda, why would a Republican White House give you special access?
1: Overnight, the major TV networks announced they'd suspended pooled coverage of Mr. Trump. Turning to sport, Mohamed Touré and Alexander Robertson have withdrawn from the Socceroos squad to face Brazil. Football Australia says both are out for medical reasons. Nishan Velupile has been added to the squad. The Socceroos will take on Brazil in Townsville on Friday and in Brisbane next week.
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to think this is a good action I'm doing. I'm going to intend lillahi ta'ala. I'm making a cup of coffee. I see my brother, do you want coffee? It's just the press and the machine. Okay, and he says yes. You quickly intend, I'm going to do it for him, lillahi ta'ala. Doing this gets you a lot of rewards. Not doing this, you will be missing on a lot of opportunities to make reward. Allah Ta'ala said in the Quran, فَمَنْ كَانَ يَرْجُو لِقَاءَ رَبِّهِ فَلْيَعْمَلْ عَمَلًا صَالِحًا وَلَا يُشْرِكْ بِعِبَادَةِ رَبِّهِ أَحَدًا. What's the meaning of وَلَا يُشْرِكْ بِعِبَادَةِ رَبِّهِ أَحَدًا? And he doesn't want to incorporate in his intention. He doesn't want to incorporate in his intention was doing the good deed, that I'm doing it for Allah and I'm doing it to praise, to get the praise from the people. You don't do that. لا يشرك بعبادة ربه أحدا. يعني هذه العبادة, this act that he is doing, this act that he is performing, he is, inshallah, تبارك وتعالى, performing it, wanting only the rewards from Allah. Okay, nothing else. That's the meaning of this ayah. Okay, so we will continue with our book. مختصر شعب الإيمان. مختصر شعب الإيمان. This book is the concise book of the traits of Iman, meaning the precepts, the concepts, these precepts and concepts of Iman, the values, okay? So the values that all mu'min should possess, this is the book that summarizes all of them, and it talks about 70 odd of these values. And we are on number 46. We explained that, and now we're going to explain 47. So we've covered so far, Alhamdulillah Rabbil Alameen. We have covered so far all these, and inshallah ta'ala we'll continue to cover more until we finish this book, inshallah. One thing that I would say, is these values, what's the benefit of them, and why are they very important to each and every one of us? What steers you into action, is motivations. There are motivations within you that steer you into action. So when you are just about to do something, there's a motivation that comes from within, that push, okay, that guides your doing. These motivations, we call them values. They are also called the prime drivers. So what drives you towards an action? So when you have the adhan of the Isha, okay, you are watchful, you are thinking. You are thinking to yourself, do I have wudu? Do I have to renew wudu? Okay, and if you're outside the house, okay, you're thinking, oh, once I get home, I'm going to pray. What's driving that? Okay, these are what we call the prime drivers or prime motivations, and the emphasis on them, growing them, these thoughts, they become a value. The value becomes a habit. The habit becomes a discipline. The discipline will guide your actions. And that's why you see yourself every day, because the value of coming to a mosque and praying in Jama'ah is so great for you, you find that without thinking, this becomes an innate, automatic, in your activity network, your default activity network, inside of you, it becomes innately present. So you don't think much. You find yourself saying, okay, I'm going to the mosque. I'm going to pray now. Okay, and the wife says, yeah, okay, because she knows that this is now part of your regimen. This is what you do all the time. And that's why it's very important, okay, to remember these things and think about these things and comply with these motivations that keep coming at you. Now, this book will teach you added motivations, added values that a lot of people have lost. And with the loss of these motivations, what do we lose? We lose a whole set of customs and traditions. And if we lose the customs and the traditions, what is then going to feed into the minds of our youth? Our current state. Our current state is devoid, is bereft of these traditions and customs, meaning it's missing. They see us working from 8 till 4. They see us coming home to have lunch and dinner, and Saturday and Sunday. What happens is, we are thinking about having a rest.
And we are thinking of having a barbecue, and it's what we call the weekend. And that's our lifestyle. We are raising children to see that this is the acceptable lifestyle. If you look, when we all live like this, and we get up to work from 8 till 4, the first custom that we lost is that so many don't pray Fajr Adr. The second one that we lost is that people are not going to have time to pray Dhuhr and Asr in Jama'ah. The third one is because now it's time for food and we are all programmed to come home and that's it, call it a night. Okay, we have dinner and then we sit with the family on the couch and watch TV. What's happening is there is the destruction, the systemic destruction of our customs and practice. And that's just a quick example. So if our kids don't see all these values that we talked about in our everyday life, obviously it's not going to be helpful and healthy, okay, for them in the future. And that's why the teaching of such values is of utmost importance to teach to our children. So this one that we are going to talk about is this. Number 47. مُعَالَجَةُ كُلِّ ذَنْبٍ بِالتَّوْبَةِ مُعَالَجَةُ كُلِّ ذَنْبٍ بِالتَّوْبَةِ لِقَوْلِهِ تَعَالَى وَتُوبُوا إِلَى اللَّهِ جَمِيعًا أَيُّهَا الْمُؤْمِنُونَ. This is an order from Allah subhanahu wa ta'ala for all of us to perform the act of tawbah. وَتُوبُوا إِلَى اللَّهِ جَمِيعًا أَيُّهَا الْمُؤْمِنُونَ. Allah subhanahu wa ta'ala is instructing us. It's a command. And the command is to do what? To seek the forgiveness of Allah by doing something on our part, which is tawbah. What is tawbah? Penance, repentance. Penance and repentance. And a lot of people just keep scoring these sins, but they do not repent to Allah subhanahu wa ta'ala. It is very important that each one of us gets used to the matter of tawbah and do the tawbah in the morning, dhuhr, asr, maghrib, isha. You are now still lucky to be alive and to have the option and the window open for you for your tawbah, if deployed on your part, will be accepted by Allah if it meets the conditions now that you are alive before you die. And for the life of me, I don't understand why people are still going about their day. They know they have their sins. They may have lied here, or did ghiba there, or did namima, or broke the heart of a Muslim, or took someone's money, right? Or missed a prayer here or there, or missed on a fasting day here or there, and yet they do not repent to Allah subhanahu wa ta'ala. Why? Because they are drowning in a sea of ignorance and in a sea of ghafla. And what is ghafla? It is absence of the heart and the mind completely from the fact that they will be held accountable on the day of judgment. Ghafla. They are in spiritual oblivion, religious oblivion. Ghafla. Yani they are oblivious to the needs and to the commands of Allah subhanahu wa ta'ala, and to the fact that they are accountable and that they are dying. The last ayah that he descended on the Prophet alayhi salatu wa salam, Allah ta'ala yaqul, وَاتَّقُوا يَوْمًا تُرْجَعُونَ فِيهِ إِلَى اللَّهِ. 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And you will be met with what you did. What you have done, you will be facing that. تُوَفَّى كُلُّ نَفْسٍ مَا كَسَبَتْ. Everyone will be faced and thrown in his face what he did. So the bad that you did, aren't we shy and ashamed from being faced with it? Now we have a wiper, a tawbah. We can use this wiper. By applying a tawbah, it wipes off our sins if we meet the conditions. And so many people, walayyadu billahi ta'ala, I don't understand why they don't do the tawbah every day. Tawbah ilallah, astaghfirullah,
اندم على ما صدر منك. Regret what you've done. Cry in a corner for the sins you've committed. I know and you know that sins are applicable to us. Allah Ta'ala preserved your image in my mind by not exposing you to me and by not exposing me to you. It doesn't mean that you don't see my sins and I don't see your sins, that I for myself don't know what my sins are. I should repent. I should be repenting from my sins. And I don't know if Allah wiped them off. So I don't just do the repentance one day or one time and I drop the rest, because I yesterday or about 5 years ago repented once and I'm fine. Like, really? What's wrong with you? Now the door for repentance is open. At-tawbah. At-tawbah is to go back. To go back to where? To a state of piety, to a state of cleanliness, to a state of no sin. And to commit oneself never to sin again. And we're going to talk about those conditions in a minute. But it's very important first to install in our set of values, our shared values as a community. That's the compass for us. These values are the compass that will drive us to greatness again as an ummah, as a nation. But when you see, walayadu billahi ta'ala, the girls and the boys, the men and the women, okay, they don't care about any of that. They don't think, they think this is just literature that is dying in books, just there to gather dust. Little did they know. And when do you see them coming back to these values? When they are sick? When they lose someone? When they are on their deathbed? When they're in debt? When they can't find money? When there's time of war and hardships? Okay, suddenly, that prime fee, the primal fee that exists in them, because they know they are slaves of Allah, they know their master is Allah, they know they are disobeying Allah, suddenly they shake off their backs, all the dunya, and they want to become in one day the most pious, the wali, okay, the great, the one that whose dua is going to be accepted then and there. What about what you've been doing all this time? You have to be pious in those hard times when nothing is hitting you, so that this piety pays you back when the times that when they become hard hit you. You have to ensure that every day what goes in your system is halal, from what you drink and what you eat and what you wear and the money that you are making from people, so that when you say, Ya Rabbi Ghfirli, your dua will be acceptable. And that's very important to understand and to note. The way people are living today, walayadu billahi ta'ala, they are so far away. And they're not making adjustments. And they are accepting in the connections of their neurons what we call their default activity neuron or network in their heads. Their default activity network in their head, they have to change it. You have to change it. You have to reconnect, rewire, reprogram yourself to think, no, I am someone whom Allah gave him life. And I've learned that as long as I do tawbah and I do it correctly, I'm going to keep doing it every single day. Not only if you do it well in one of those settings of tawbah that you do every day, 5, 10, 50, 60, 1,000 times every day, you don't know which one of them will be accepted by Allah. Why? Because you are in a constant state of tawbah. So that audacity, that encouragement towards sin, what will happen to it? As a bonus for always seeking tawbah, what will happen? That intensity that you possessed before, that ability, that jump, that inclination and temptation to throw yourself into ma'asiyah will also decrease. Why will it decrease? Because you are in a state of constant what? You are in a state of constant tawbah. And because of that state of constant tawbah, okay, you will not dare, you'll be ashamed. You will feel embarrassed to do what? To jump into sin. Now you are moving from tawbah to tawbah, from tawbah to tawbah. And there are so many ways to achieve this tawbah. But sadly, people don't think. The Prophet ﷺ said,
إن الله يقبل توبة العبد ما لم يغرغر. الغرغرة هي وصول الروح إلى الحلقوم. طب توب إلى الله, you're still in it. توب إلى الله. And the other time when توبة is not accepted is when? Is when the sun rises from the west instead of rising from the east. يغلق باب التوبة. The kafir cannot make himself a Muslim anymore. يغلق. It's closed. Now you're in it. This alone is a privilege, is a bounty, is an endowment, is a goodness, is an opportunity. And the smart, pious Muslims at every turn in their waking moments seek to maximize their rewards and minimize their sins. And one way of minimizing those sins is to do what? Is to do tawbah. Is to commit yourself to tawbah. And it is mind-boggling why people still don't do it. Allah Ta'ala says in the Quran al-Kareem, وَتُوبُوا إِلَى اللَّهِ جَمِيعًا أَيُّهَا الْمُؤْمِنُونَ لَعَلَّكُمْ تُفْلِحُونَ. 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Oh, you who believe, repent to Allah, seek penance, so that you may succeed. So Allah told us that this is the way that we succeed, and that's the way that we should be as Muslims to succeed. Allah subhanahu wa ta'ala said in the Quran as well, يَا أَيُّهَا الَّذِينَ آمَنُوا تُوبُوا إِلَى اللَّهِ تَوْبَةً نَصُوحًا. التوبة النصوح in Islam, it's when you say, oh Allah, I ask you for توبة نصوح. 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But if the person does go back to the other sin and he does follow the method as stipulated in the Sharia for the forgiveness of the sin and ticks the boxes again, for that same sin that he repented from, he did it again, Allah subhanahu wa ta'ala is merciful and will forgive him again. But the nicer way of repenting to Allah ta'ala from a sin is not to go back to that sin. And that's a tawbah al-nasuh. And nas'alu Allah ta'ala jami'an an yatuba alayna tawbatan nasuha. It is very important. It is not nice to do the sin, repent from it, and then do the sin again. It's not nice. Allah, if you repent from it, Allah will forgive you. Even if the person does it 100 times. But what a great position to be in, to start chipping away at the sins that you do, and every time you repent from one, you never go back to it. So next time, okay, if you had 98, they become 97, 96, 94, 82, 75, 53, until you get rid of all your sins, inshallah, because on each one of these sins, you did tawbah nasuh, and Allah gave you tawbah nasuh, and you never came back to that sin again. In one of the hadiths of the Prophet alayhi salatu wasalam, he said, At-ta'ibu min al-dhanbi kama la dhanba lah. The one who repents from a sin, it's as if he didn't commit a sin. So when you get to that part of it, you start thinking, well then, can I be taught how to repent from a sin? Because it is very important to know that our religion is built on systems. So we are lucky to be Muslims, alhamdulillah, rabbil alameen. And we are lucky to have as well the matter of penance and repentance and tawbah. It is very, very important. And there are so many ways to seek that repentance that we'll be covering inshallah ta'ala as well. So how do I achieve tawbah? How do I achieve penance and repentance? How do I get there? What do I do? To get into that state,
You have to remember three things, and in some cases, four things. Okay? الندم والإقلاع والعزم. Three things. Nadam, Iqla, Azm. Okay, so a person did the sin. What was his sin? Telling a joke. And he lied. That's his sin? Yes. Al-Kalam bi khilaf al-waqi' kadhib. To talk and say something that is not exactly the truth is lying. I'm going to take this very simple example. A friend of yours asks you, where were you today? We didn't see you. Oh, I went to the gym. You didn't go to the gym. That's haram. You think, what? That's a sin? Yes. Islam is extremely noble and real. Islam is extremely high and decent. Islam is about very grand values. So I did nothing. I just told my friend I went to the gym. I didn't go to the gym. That's a sin. Yeah, that's a sin. Why? Because when you start lying about going to the gym, you will lie about the money. You will lie about whether you prayed. You will lie about everything. It's a seed. And lying starts with the small stuff and becomes the big stuff. And then you become known as a liar. As someone who cannot be, I'm telling you, all the added, okay, lost value. People will not trust you because you don't know if you, when you talk, if you're saying the truth or not. But when you are precise with even relaying information, people will trust you more because they know that in the small things, you are strict and direct and honest. So yes, if your father asks you, did you do your homework? And you said yes, and you didn't. And you know that there's no way your dad's going to know whether you did your homework or not. You have sinned and you have to repent. How do I repent? By achieving al-nadam, al-iqla' wal-azm. طيب. Al-nadam, شو يعني? Al-nadam. Nadam is regret and remorse. Regret and remorse. When you feel inside your heart. مش انه to put the, you know, tears in your eyes and there's nothing in your heart. The place of regret is not the tears of the eyes. It is an outcome for what happens in the heart first. But some people can get it through their eyes, the tears, but there's nothing in the heart. It's good to cry when you sin, but on the basis that you have felt it in your heart. Felt what? Regret. Yani that state of wishing you did not do what you did. That state where you feel so embarrassed and ashamed from Allah subhanahu wa ta'ala having disobeyed him. Feeling so small and insignificant inside of yourself. Feeling a level of shame that is the size of the seven seas and all the oceans. Becoming so depressed because you have sinned. All of us need to learn how to do that. And that's the first one. That's the first one. Another. To feel this anxiety inside of you because you hate the fact that you made that sin. Whether it's a small sin or a big sin. A lot of people, بِلَّا خَلَصْ أَنَا تُبْتِ إِلَى اللَّهِ خَلَصْ I'm not going to do it again. Where's that remorse? Where's that nadam? Where's that remorse? Where is it? Okay. Allah subhanahu wa ta'ala, كَثِيرُ قَبُولِ التَّوْبَةِ إِنَّهُ كَانَ تَوَّابًا يعني الكثير القبول للتوبة. يعني كلما تبت إلى الله الله يقبل توبتك إذا عصيت الله تعالى. But you perform at least the proper way of achieving this penance and this repentance in such a way that is acceptable under the rules of Islam.
It is very important that you do that. And that regret, it's a feeling. Your heart aches, it shrinks. It is filled with inner anger and shame for having disobeyed your master Allah, your creator Allah. And that remorse is very important. That is one condition in the three that are needed for one's repentance and penance to be accepted. And what's the second one? Al-iqla'. What's the meaning of iqla'? It is the stopping, the halting, the leaving off. Khalas, you leave it. The sin. You don't say to yourself, I feel regret. I feel a lot of regret. And he's still drinking the beer because it hasn't finished. The can hasn't finished. I feel very bad. I'm never going to drink again. What is this regret? Now you're still doing it. Or he lies and he continues to lie and he's going to lie again. And he says, khalas, when Ramadan comes, I'm going to stop all these jokes where I lie. Now you can't do that. Not to mention that if you lie to make people laugh, it's a great sin. Not a small sin. Yani lying by itself about something, did you go to the gym? No, I didn't go to the gym. It's a small sin. But if you add things and you lie because you want the people to laugh and you keep lying and you want people to laugh and you're making up stories and you go on a line of stories that if you tell them, they're going to all laugh and you're interested in making people laugh, but you know that you got to fabricate lies after lies after lies to get it going, okay, you are achieving a great sin. You are recording against your name a great sin. Because now what is attached to it, on top of the kadhib, wanting the people to laugh on something that is not real, haram. So, al-iqla' meaning stopping then and there, the halting, the cutting off of the sin then and there, is a condition, is a tenet, okay, for the acceptance of your penance. Okay? You have to. It's one of those pillars to stop then and there. Like I said, if somebody was lying, he's got to stop the lying, feeling the regret and stopping to lie then and there. He doesn't continue to lie, but he's starting to feel the regret. And tomorrow, khalas, he's going to stop gathering at friends and lying to them. But he's going to continue tonight because the sahra, the gathering, is going on and on and on. Or someone playing cards, which is haram, which is an awful, ugly, very ugly habit that is not a habit of the Muslims. Or they get this table and they have the dice and they throw them and they move those things. Haram. And what do the husbands do? And every night they call them. I heard that not long ago. And the boys call each other at night and every night they gather in the garage, okay, in one of the boys, and bifrdua. What's that? They get together, they do the tea, they get all the refreshments, the biscuits, and the hulu, and one of them will get the 1 kilo hulu on the way, and the other one gets the cake, and the other one makes the tea, and they go every night from house to house. Look at this kind of new wave of fathers, and they get the cards, and they sit for 3-4 hours. What about your wives? Who's raising the kids? You get together for 3, 4, 5 hours. You forget about the wife and you forget about the kids. Allah subhanahu wa ta'ala enabled you to be in charge of a wife and children because you have duties and responsibilities you have to follow up on and you have to follow through and you have to be there because this is your territory of which you are responsible to raise pious children and to assist your wife who bore your children. And all you do is at 5 o'clock, you come like a king, you want your food to be ready, you have a shower, you change your clothes and you go, you want to sit with the boys. Where did this come from? Who said these are the customs of the Muslims? These are very disgusting habits. And they have to be cut off, all of them. It's a different story if you are going to do da'wah, to give a lesson, to recite Quran, to read on someone in need because they're sick. If you're doing khair, it's okay, leave.
and your wife and her patience, and your kids with their patience, Allah will bless them with bounties that you can never think of, because you're doing something good. But to go to do something evil, haram. So going back to these boys that sit and play cards, we should be able to, okay, after tonight, we're not going to play cards. Ramadan is starting. But we're going to finish Allah tonight. Khalas. Astaghfirullah. But you're still playing. This tawbah will not be accepted. Why? Because what was the second condition? He felt remorse, maybe. I don't know how he can feel remorse while still playing. But let's say he did achieve feeling remorse and regret, because he's still in the process. He's still continuing. He didn't cut it off. His tawbah is not acceptable. And I told you the other example, like people who drink alcohol, walayyadu billah, and bitalabu khalas, you know what? After I finish this six pack, I'm not gonna. That's it. This is the last one. And there's three more left. He still wants to drink the other three. But he has the intention. No, that's not iqla. Iqla is to cut it off then and there. And the second condition. What is the third condition? The third condition هو العزم أن لا يعود إليها أبدا. It is to intend, a firm intention, a 100% firm certainty of the heart locked onto never ever coming back to that sin. But if he says in his heart, I feel repentance, I feel regret, and I'm going to drop it. But in his heart, next year, when we meet again, because he meets with his friends once a year, okay, we're going to do it again. And that's not tawbah. It's not acceptable. Why? Because in his heart, there's intent to do what? To go back to that sin. He has to intend never, ever to go back to that sin. Never, ever. Never, ever to go back to that sin. So these three conditions is for those sins that if you meet these three conditions, it will suffice to achieve tawbah. What about the fourth? إذا كان الأمر أو إذا كانت المعصية تتعلق بحق من حقوق الله أو بحق آدمي لابد أن يؤديه. What does that mean in English? Meaning, if the sin has to do with the right, something due, you owe either to Allah or to a creation, you have to make sure that you pay your dues. Meaning, the person didn't pray. It was Isha time, he was with us, left here, didn't pray. Went home, slept, didn't pray. Tomorrow when he woke up, he prayed Fajr in time, and he felt terrible. Great level of remorse. Good. And he prayed Fajr, so he stopped not praying. Two. Good. And he intends never, ever, ever, never, never, ever to miss Isha again. Good. But he has no intention to pray that Isha back. No good. He's got to pray that Isha back. I took his jacket. I stole it. He's looking for his jacket and he can't find it. I felt really bad for stealing. Extremely bad. And I stopped stealing the jackets of the boys. And I intend never to steal again. But I have in my cupboard 60 jackets that I stole over time. My repentance is incomplete until I take the jacket and give it back to its owner, because it is a due. It is a right of someone that is due upon me, and I gotta pay my religious dues to the human beings and pay my dues to the creator of all the human beings if it is something that has to do with dues that I owe to Allah subhanahu wa ta'ala. So you cannot achieve repentance when it has to do with a right of a creation
or the Creator upon you that is due and say, no, that's okay, I took your money. I can't, you know, and I left the country completely. I can't say, oh, but he's far away. He's far away. Well, خلاص. I'm going to repent to Allah. I'm going to feel regret. I feel regret. Okay, I'm not going to take anyone else's money anymore, and I'm not. And I will stop taking money from people. If I'm still doing it, I stopped it. But I have spent $200 of his money, and I stole them from him, and I'm now overseas, and he's in Australia. I have to find a way to return his money or ask him to forgive me for the money that I took. I will not be exonerated from that sin. That sin will not be wiped off until I pay my human dues or Allah's dues upon me. You have to pay those dues. So when it's got to do with the due, you have to pay it. If it's prayers that you've missed, fasting that you've missed, you have to make up the fast and you have to make up the prayers. It's not enough to say, I feel regret. You have 10 years of make up prayer. I feel regret. I'm praying now and I'll never go back to not praying. Okay, you met the three. What about 10 years of prayer? What? You want me to pray 10 years? Yes. In fact, the scholars of Islam said, you do nothing of your waking moment except doing these prayers until they're finished. Some people have to fast days they've missed and they have no intention. Monies people trusted them with. But all the days and we were young, and still it's haqq. You have to go find these people and say, this is your haqq, here's your money. One of the scholars of Islam once was in a country, he was in another country. Before he died, he called one of his students. He said, I was in Turkey once, and I took two nails because I needed to hang my clothes in the room that they gave me. And I took these two nails from someone, but I never returned them. He was in another country. He said, go to Turkey and ask him to forgive me before I died, because he was on his deathbed. Nail in the wall. And I'm sure the other person, and if you go to him and say, we took a nail from you 50 years ago, say, what nail? Really, you're concerned about a nail? But if you're pious, you do it at the last bit. Death is scary. The grave is scary. Accountability is scary. And we got to do everything we can and use all the opportunities we have to do what? To be acceptable, to be accepted on the day of judgment, and for Allah to accept our repentance. We are slaves of Allah. He owns us. And we will all be held accountable on the day of judgment. None of us will escape it. So use repentance. Now, ways to do that is to remember your Prophet alayhi salatu wasalam and think of him and learn from the way he conducted himself and how he lived his life and the path that he walked, and try to emulate as much as you can from what the Prophet alayhi salatu wasalam did. He said, sallallahu alayhi wasalam, in the hadith on the authority of Abu Burda ابن أبي موسى الأشعري عن الأغر المزني في صحيح مسلم وسنن أبي داود وغيرهما. He says, إنه ليغان على قلبي وإني لأستغفر الله في اليوم 100 مرة. If your prophet says, إنه ليغان على قلبي. It's an expression, layughanu ala qalbi, meaning that my heart sometimes becomes occupied with matters in life that takes me away from keeping 100% focus. And the Prophet was 100% focused on the Akhirah, of course. But he was married. He had affairs of the state.
He had matters to discuss with the companions. Okay? He earned his money. So there are life things that happen. Yes? He used to work in his own house. Alayhi salatu wassalam. And he is the Prophet of Allah, the best of all the creations. And we ask Allah by him to forgive us our sins. Sallallahu alayhi wasallam. And he is still, because of his modesty and humbleness, and in teaching us, says that those matters of life, of earthly, worldly businesses, affairs and activities, sometimes occupy your thinking, your heart, your mind. And they will take you away from continuously watching your religious status. Yani if you are cooking and you're thinking about the ingredients and the salt and what do I do, your heart is somewhere else now, and your mind, your focus is somewhere else, and it's not on, I have to keep watch about what I'm doing, my akhirah, Allah Ta'ala sees me, knows what I'm doing, I have to remain pious every second of the day, fighting off Iblis, fighting off your nafs, pushing all the sins that are coming your way, temptations, inclinations, you're pushing them off. You're always in a constant war with your adversary, Shaitan, with the second adversary, your nafs. But sometimes we get occupied by the things that are affairs of everyday living, and they cloud your heart, and they disallow you from performing that muraqabah, observance. Right? They displace observance. These worldly, earthly activities and affairs displace your observance. You have to keep things in check. You have to make sure that your observance, even when you're cooking, you are still maybe not able now because you're talking to your son or daughter and you're doing the cooking, give me the lemons and cut this. Okay, but your heart, you can always say Astaghfirullah in your heart. Inni akhafullah in your heart. Allah Ta'ala sees me in your heart. Allah knows about me in your heart. I am dying in your heart. You can keep that so that you can reduce that clouding of judgment, that clouding of the heart. Okay? So the Prophet says, إِنَّهُ لَيُغَانُ عَلَىٰ قَلْبِي. And definitely, he's not one of those people we described, alayhi salatu wassalam. But he's teaching us. يقول, وَإِنِّي لَأَسْتَغْفِرُ اللَّهَ فِي الْيَوْمِ 100 مَرَّةً. Ya Allah. He himself, alayhi salatu wassalam, says Astaghfirullah 100 times. Did any one of us say today Astaghfirullah 100 times? He, the best, and says Astaghfirullah 100 times. Who are we next to he? Sallallahu alayhi wasallam. We don't even compare. And some of us don't think the logical

0: about istighfar. There are on top of the tawbah. Okay, you do the istighfar for Allah to forgive you. Right? One dua is to say, أستغفرالله الذي لا إله إلا هو الحي القيوم وأتوب إليه. Three times. The Prophet عليه الصلاة والسلام says, the one who says it, three times. Allah may forgive him all his sins. And the scholars explained it, and this includes the enormous sins, not just the small sins, except if it has to do with a dew in your neck for a creation or a dew in your neck to Allah subhanahu wa ta'ala. Like, imagine that. That's why you see the people who understand and learn the knowledge, after every prayer, what do they say? They say this dua, Astaghfirullah alladhi la ilaha illa huwa al-hayyu al-qayyum wa atubu ilayh. أستغفرالله الذي لا إله إلا هو الحي القيوم وأتوب إليه. أستغفرالله الذي لا إله إلا هو الحي القيوم وأتوب إليه. اللهم أعنا على ذكرك وشكرك وطاعتك وحسن عبادتك. اللهم أنت السلام ومنك السلام. تباركت وتعاليت لك الحمد يا ذا الجلال والإكرام. Okay, why do you think they say it? Because the Prophet told to say it after the prayer. Because the Prophet is showing us the way in how we can get so many sins taken off. And saying these istighfar is filled with secrets. If you are suffering from an ailment, from depression, from anxiety, say 300 times, رب اغفر لي رب اغفر لي رب اغفر لي 300 times every day and see what happens to your life. It changes. Allah opens doors that were closed in your face. Allah deflects calamities that were coming at you head on. They get deflected. Things start to improve. Moods improve. Just by saying 300 times and inshallah getting the pardoning from Allah, because that's what you're asking. Oh Allah, pardon me. When you say Rabbi ighfirli, forgive me. Oh, pardon me. It means the same thing. And I wanted you to listen to this dua, and we'll finish the lesson with this inshallah, with this dua. And the Prophet sallallahu alayhi wasallam said, the one who says it, believing in it, in his day, and dies in his day, Allah will forgive all his sins. And the one who says it at night, and believes in it, and dies in that night, Allah subhanahu wa ta'ala will forgive him. And he will be admitted to paradise without prior torture. What is this dua? 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
1: Open your phones and write it, even if you write it in English. It's called Sayyidul Istighfar. How hard is it to memorize this dua? This means, Allahumma anta rabbi, la ilaha illa an. You are saying, Allahumma, oh Allah. So you're coming in the sentence with a state of understanding that you're the slave, and you are calling Allah subhanahu wa ta'ala, calling and addressing Allah subhanahu wa ta'ala. Oh Allah, you started with Allahumma. Anta rabbi. لا إله إلا You are my Lord, my owner, and there is no God other than you. I worship you. خلقتني وأنا عبدك. 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

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I ask you to protect me from what I wronged myself in doing, the evil that I performed. I'm asking you to protect me from me and from the evil that I do. Protect me from myself and inhibit me from doing the evil. Yeah, and you are saying to God, you, God, can give me that ability to stop me from doing what? The evil. أَبُوءُ لَكَ بِنِعْمَتِكَ عَلَيَّ وَأَبُوءُ بِذَنْبِي. 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But I also admit that I've sinned and I've disobeyed you, O Allah. أبوء لك بنعمتك علي وأبوء بذنبي فاغفر لي. 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May Allah forgive us all our sins. We ask Allah that we have the mindfulness to commit to tawbah, penance and repentance all the time, and to do the istighfar. إنه على ما يشاء قدير وبعباده لطيف خبير. 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
1: National Radio News.
2: Hello, I'm Laura Devoy. A state peak body of the ageing says older Australians are reaching crisis and the system is failing to respond. It's what an inquiry into the Support at Home program has heard today. CEO of Council on the Ageing, New South Wales, Gohar Yazdabadi, says as it is, the program is not meeting even the basic needs of older Australians.
3: Older people are spending sleepless nights stranded in hospital because there is no safe and supported way home. Promises of care have gone unfulfilled. These failures demand accountability. Older people were entitled to expect that support would be there when they needed it.
2: Smart glasses have been banned in public schools in Western Australia. The state government says the rule will apply from the first day of term four and includes students, staff, parents, carers, visitors and contractors on school sites. Education Minister Sabine Winton says community concern regarding the ability to secretly record images and voices prompted the ban. Exemptions can be made by principals for students with special circumstances like medical conditions. Data centres in Victoria will be required to power themselves, protect homes and roads, and pay their own way. The state government has unveiled new rules today, which will require a 150-metre buffer zone between new data centres and homes and will prevent them from being built near schools and childcare centres. They'll also be required to source their own renewable energy, pay for connection costs and upgrades, and use recycled or non-drinking water. But Premier Ben Carroll says he still wants data centres to be built in his state.
4: Data centres aren't just for artificial intelligence. They're supporting banking, healthcare, transport and emergency services. We rely on them every day. So it's far better to have them here in Victoria than overseas.
2: Australia has chaired a meeting of MICTA foreign ministers in New York. Penny Wong was joined by her counterparts from Mexico, Indonesia, South Korea and Turkey. In a statement, Senator Wong says the ministers endorsed a renewed vision statement which focuses on protecting the multilateral system, advancing sustainable development and taking ambitious climate action. They also reaffirmed their commitment to safeguarding humanitarian personnel and information from harms. Australian beef production is forecast to exceed 3 million tonnes carcass weight in 2026. Meat and Livestock Australia's latest industry projections shows improved seasonal conditions and long-term productivity gains. An emergency warning has been issued for a bushfire burning in Queensland's South Burnett region. Authorities say people in parts of Teela should seek shelter now. It is too late to leave. A Watch and Act warning is in place nearby. Residents are being told to prepare to leave as the situation could worsen quickly. And after three decades, a new sign is on the way at a popular photo stop for tourists crossing the Nullarbor. The public have voted on the new Western Australia-South Australia border sign between Eucla and Border Village. The new ochre and ocean design reflects the colours of the border landscape and will be installed next year. Turning to sport, Brisbane's Lachie Neale will front the AFL Tribunal tonight in a bid to overturn a one-match ban. Neale was suspended for an off-the-ball strike on Hawthorn's Jack Ginnivan. It was graded intentional conduct, medium impact and body contact. If the ban is upheld, Neale will miss Saturday's grand final against Fremantle.
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Dear brothers and sisters in Islam, you're listening to the Muslim Community Radio on 92.1 FM. It's now time for the Turkish program.

Praise be to Allah and may Allah raise the rank of Prophet Muhammad. Thereafter, in a hadith related by Muslim, the Messenger of Allah sallallahu alayhi wa sallam said what means purification is a very important matter in Islam. Purification means lifting off the states of major and minor ritual impurity and removing najas filth. The conditions for one's purification to be valid are five. First, the person purifying himself has to be Muslim. The purification act done by a non-Muslim is not valid. So for example, if a non-Muslim performs wudu, wudu is not valid from him. Second, the person must be at the age of mental discrimination. This means for one to be in a stage where they can at least understand when spoken to and can answer properly when asked. In most cases, the age of mental discrimination is when a child is around 6 or 7 years old. The third integral is the absence of a barrier that prevents the water from reaching the part to be washed. Examples of barriers are paint, grease, or nail polish. So the wudu of a woman who has nail polish on her nails will not be valid because the nail polish prevents the water from reaching her nails. The fourth integral requires the flowing of the water. This means water must flow on the part to be washed. Therefore, if you wet wipe your face and arms in ablution, the wudu is not valid. However, one may use his hands to spread the water over the washed part. The final integral is using purifying water. This is water that is not najas, filthy, or used water. In the end, we ask Allah subhanahu wa ta'ala to grant us the sincere intentions and the proper comprehension in understanding this great religion, Islam.

Praise be to Allah, and may Allah raise the rank of Prophet Muhammad. Thereafter, the Quran is a revelation from God to the Prophet. Neither Angel Gabriel nor Prophet Muhammad composed the Quran. The Quran was revealed by Allah and conveyed by the Prophet. The Quran is a long-lasting miracle. The Prophet challenged others, Arabs and non-Arabs, to bring something like it. The challenge is still valid. None was able to bring anything like it, and no one will be able to do that. God promised to save Quran from perversion. This is readily noticed today all over the world. Muslims refer to one Quran. Quran is written in a book we call Al-Mushaf. Al-Mushaf is one. Muslims follow today, as always, the same Mushaf, the same book of Quran. If one goes back in history, one will still see that Muslims had one Mushaf, the same Mushaf which we refer to it today. As a matter of fact, the original copy of the Mushaf, which was written by the companions, is still available in Muslim museums in Turkey and other countries. Some Muslim children and adults memorize all the Quran by heart. This is an Islamic tradition which was preserved since the time of the companions of the Prophet. One generation of Muslims will convey Quran to the next generation. They keep following the methods of reciting Quran as they were originally conveyed by Prophet Muhammad. The lineage to the Prophet is extremely strong. From here, one realizes that it's impossible to tamper with the Quran. Quran is the evidence Muslims use to learn about and rule according to Islam. Muslims also refer to the traditions conveyed by Prophet Muhammad called Sunnah, which is also revelation. The Muslims also refer to the unanimous agreement of the top Muslim scholars on religious issues. Ruling on new issues is established based on proofs given by Quran, Sunnah, and consensus following a particular method for deducing judgments. Only individuals who are highly qualified may deduce judgments in Islam. Among those, Imam Abu Hanifa, Imam Malik, Imam al-Shafi'i, and Imam Ahmad ibn Hanbal. In the end, I ask Allah to grant us the sincere intentions and the proper comprehension of this great religion, Islam.

The food that mentioned Allah's name in the hand of the Prophet sallallahu alayhi wa sallam. Al-Bukhari mentioned from the hadith of Ibn Mas'ud that he said, "We were eating with the Prophet sallallahu alayhi wa sallam and we could hear the food saying, 'Subhanallah.'" These miracles are more wondrous than the revival of the dead to life that was one of Prophet Jesus' miracles. Curing Qatada's eye after it was pulled out. Al-Bukhari narrated from the route of Qatada, the son of An-Nu'man, that Qatada's eye was injured on the day of Badr. Qatada's eye was left resting on his cheek. They wanted to cut his eye out. So they asked the Messenger of Allah, sallallahu alayhi wasallam, whether they should do so. The Prophet said, no. The Prophet called Qatada over and pressed his eye with his palm to its socket and his eye was cured. Later, Qatada could not tell which of his two eyes has been injured. Imam al-Shafi'i said, "For every miracle Allah gave to the other prophets, He gave Prophet Muhammad sallallahu alayhi wasallam a similar or greater miracle." Among these miracles, the Qur'an. The Qur'an is Prophet Muhammad's greatest miracle. It proves his truthfulness. If all humans

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This verse of the Quran means, O people, God created you from a man and a woman, Adam and Eve, and God made you people and tribes so you get to know each other. The most gracious among you is the most pious of you. Dear listeners, we are living in a diverse society, and the values of Islam offer an approach which paves the way for a more harmonious and cohesive society. These values include mercy, care, compassion, integrity, sacrifice, and inclusion. مستمعينا الكرام، نحن نعيش في مجتمع متنوع، وقيم الإسلام تقدم مقاربة تمهد الطريق لمجتمع أكثر انسجاما وتماسكا، وتشمل هذه القيم الرحمة والرعاية والنزاهة والتضحية والشمول. Treating people using the following approach, forgiving, forgetting, and bearing with the faults of others will strengthen the bond of brotherhood and friendship with members of the community. إن معاملة الناس باستخدام النهج التالي مسامحة الآخرين والتغاضي عن الإساءة وتحمل أخطاء الآخرين سيقوي أواصر الأخوة والصداقة بين أفراد المجتمع. Prophet Muhammad sallallahu alayhi wa sallam, peace and blessings be upon him, was sent as a mercy to the world to establish the true meaning of brotherhood among humans despite their diverse ethnic and linguistic backgrounds and regardless of their skin color. The following hadith sets the guidelines for the people's interactions with one another. The Prophet sallallahu alayhi wa sallam said, قال عليه الصلاة والسلام لا فضل لعربي على أعجمي إلا بالتقوى, which means there is no difference between an Arab and non-Arab except in piety. The glorious words of the Prophet صلى الله عليه وسلم explicitly reveal that racism is rejected in Islam. Therefore, it is crucial that principles of Islam are well propagated so that a better understanding of Muslims and Islam is achieved and myths dispelled.

In conclusion, we say that we are living in a multicultural society and protections against prejudice, bigotry, and the hate speech are fundamental to our success as a multicultural society. In order to have a socially cohesive nation, we want these protections against racial abuse and bigotry maintained. As a country that prides itself on good values and justice, we cannot focus on fighting terrorism and ignore the growing risks of racism. Finally, despite the growing problem of racism in our society, we will continue to work towards building a more harmonious and cohesive community.

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1: Hello, I'm Laura Devoy. A state peak body of the ageing says older Australians are reaching crisis and the system is failing to respond. It's what an inquiry into the Support at Home program has heard today. CEO of Council on the Ageing, New South Wales, Gohar Yazdabadi, says as it is, the program is not meeting even the basic needs of older Australians.
2: Older people are spending sleepless nights stranded in hospital because there is no safe and supported way home. Promises of care have gone unfulfilled. These failures demand accountability. Older people were entitled to expect that support would be there when they needed it.
1: Smart glasses have been banned in public schools in Western Australia. The state government says the rule will apply from the first day of term four and includes students, staff, parents, carers, visitors and contractors on school sites. Education Minister Sabine Winton says community concern regarding the ability to secretly record images and voices prompted the ban. Exemptions can be made by principals for students with special circumstances like medical conditions. Data centres in Victoria will be required to power themselves, protect homes and roads, and pay their own way. The state government has unveiled new rules today, which will require a 150-metre buffer zone between new data centres and homes and will prevent them from being built near schools and childcare centres. They'll also be required to source their own renewable energy, pay for connection costs and upgrades, and use recycled or non-drinking water. But Premier Ben Carroll says he still wants data centres to be built in his state.
3: Data centres aren't just for artificial intelligence. They're supporting banking, healthcare, transport, and emergency services. We rely on them every day. So it's far better to have them here in Victoria than overseas.
1: Australia has chaired a meeting of MICTA foreign ministers in New York. Penny Wong was joined by her counterparts from Mexico, Indonesia, South Korea and Turkey. In a statement, Senator Wong says the ministers endorsed a renewed vision statement which focuses on protecting the multilateral system, advancing sustainable development and taking ambitious climate action. They also reaffirmed their commitment to safeguarding humanitarian personnel and information from harms. Australian beef production is forecast to exceed 3 million tonnes carcass weight in 2026. Meat and Livestock Australia's latest industry projections shows improved seasonal conditions and long-term productivity gains. An emergency warning has been issued for a bushfire burning in Queensland's South Burnett region. Authorities say people in parts of Teela should seek shelter now. It is too late to leave. A Watch and Act warning is in place nearby. Residents are being told to prepare to leave as the situation could worsen quickly. And after three decades, a new sign is on the way at a popular photo stop for tourists crossing the Nullarbor. The public have voted on the new Western Australia-South Australia border sign between Eucla and Border Village. The new ochre and ocean design reflects the colours of the border landscape and will be installed next year. Turning to sport, Brisbane's Lachie Neale will front the AFL Tribunal tonight in a bid to overturn a one-match ban. Neale was suspended for an off-the-ball strike on Hawthorn's Jack Ginnivan. It was graded intentional conduct, medium impact and body contact. If the ban is upheld, Neale will miss Saturday's grand final against Fremantle.
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The story of the people of the cave was mentioned in the Holy Quran in Surah Al-Kahf. The story includes lessons, signs and evidence that all testify to the great power of Allah subhanahu wa ta'ala and His wisdom in managing His creations. As narrated, the details of the story proceed as follows. A king named Duqyanus ordered the people in his territory of Sus, now known as Turkey, to worship the idols. One day, one of the disciples of Isa alayhi salam visited the city. This man was a Muslim, calling people to the religion of Islam. He worked in a public bath where people used to bathe. When the bath owner sensed the great blessings of that worker, he put him in charge of all the work to be done. Later on, this disciple became acquainted with some youngsters in the city. He taught them the knowledge of the oneness of Allah and about deeming him clear of having a child or possessing a form or being designated with a place, and that Allah does not resemble any of his creation. He called them to Islam. They believed in Allah and converted to Islam. They practiced the religion and followed its rules. The story of the youngsters who became devoted to the religion of Islam and to the worship of Allah alone became well known. The king was informed about them and was told, "Those youngsters left your religion and mocked and defied your idols." The king called them to his court and ordered them to leave Islam. He threatened to have them killed if they declined. He claimed that they were young and did not have mature minds. Hence, he did not want to kill them immediately. Instead, he wanted to give them enough time to think before he would carry out his threat. Then he sent them back to their homes. In the meantime, King Duqyanus traveled, and the young men took advantage of his departure and consulted with each other about running away to rescue their faith in their religion. One of them said, "I know a cave in the mountain. My father used to secure the sheep in it. Let us go there and hide until Allah grants us victory." They all agreed to that idea. They went outside playing and rolling a ball in front of them so that nobody would notice them. Then they fled. There were seven of them: Maksalamin, Amlicha, Maratonis, Yanyunis, Sazamonis, Dawanawanis, and Kashfitit. A barking dog named Qitmir followed them. Worried that the non-believers might hear the dog barking and bring attention to them, they threw stones at the dog and pushed it away more than once. But every time, the dog returned. At the end, the dog raised its front paws up to the sky as if making supplication. With the help of Allah, it said, "O people, why are you driving me away? Why are you hitting me? Do not be scared. I do not disbelieve in Allah." As a result, the young men were certain that Allah, by His mercy, would protect them from harm. They sought refuge with Allah tabaraka wa ta'ala and started making supplication to Him and said, "Rabbana atina min ladunka rahmah wa hayyi' lana min amrina rashada," which means, "O Allah, grant us mercy from You and prepare good matters for us." They continued walking until they reached the cave. There they found fruits and water. They ate and drank
Then they laid down to rest. A few moments later, they felt sleepy. Their heads felt heavy, and they fell into a deep sleep on the floor of the cave with their eyes open. Night after night, years passed, one after the other, and the young men stayed in deep slumber. They were prevented from hearing anything, and nothing disturbed their sleep. The gust of the wind would not annoy them, and the rumble of thunder would not awaken them. When the sun rose, it did not hit them with its high heat, as a sign of their rank. When the sun rose, it moved to the right of the cave, and when it set, it passed by its left. They did not get much of its heat or of its sunbeams, neither at the beginning of the day nor at its end. As a result, their color did not change and their clothes did not wear out. Because their eyes were wide open, if one were to look at them, one would think they were awake. In reality, they were in a deep sleep. Their eyes were left open because it was better for their eyes to be exposed to the air so that they would not get impaired with lengthy closure. It was also narrated that an honorable angel was in charge of turning them around. They were turned on their left and right sides twice a year, so their bodies would not decay. If one were to look at them, one would be frightened by them and run away. People could not see them and could not approach them. After 309 years of sleep, Allah willed for them to wake up. They could hardly bear the hunger they felt. They asked one another about the length of their stay in the cave. One of them said, "We have been here for one day or less." Another said, "We went to sleep this morning, and now the sun is nearly setting." Another one said, "Let us stop wandering. Allah knows best how long we stayed. Let us send one of us with some of our money to bring us some food. And he must be alert and smart. No one should recognize him, or else he would be followed." And King Dukianus and his followers would know of our hiding place, and then we would be subjected to various types of torture to deviate us from our religion. The young men did not know hundreds of years had passed and that King Dukianus was no longer alive. A pious Muslim king had replaced him. The people of the city at that time were in disagreement amongst themselves regarding the gathering and resurrection of the bodies. Some people had doubts about it and thought it was very unlikely. They said that only souls would be gathered and that bodies would decay in the soil. Some of them said both body and soul will be equally resurrected. The king became distressed and a quarrel was about to happen. So he made supplication to Allah to make the proof easily seen and the truth revealed. At that time, Amlicha, one of the men from the cave who was sent in search of food, reached the city of Afsus. He was fearful and watchful. The changes in the landmarks and the structure of the buildings surprised him. The area that used to be an open land for sheep to graze has now high castles on it. The old castles he knew had collapsed. There were scenes he was not familiar with and faces he did not recognize. He was looking everywhere. He looked confused and hesitant, nervous and agitated. Someone turned around and asked him, "Are you a stranger to this city? What are you looking for?" He said, "I'm not a stranger, and I'm looking for a place to buy some food. I did not find the place where I used to buy it from." The man then took him to a restaurant.
Amlicha took out his money to pay for the food. On it was the picture of King Dukyanus, who had died 300 or more years ago. The shopkeeper thought that Amlicha had discovered an old treasure and that he had a wealth of money in his possession. People gathered around Amlicha and later took him to the righteous king. The news of Amlicha reached the king before he saw him. The king was in fact waiting for him eagerly, because he had heard the story of the young Min from his grandfather. When Amlicha came, the king asked him about his story. Amlicha told him what had happened to him and his friends. The king was pleased with that and said to his people, "Certainly Allah sent you a sign to show you the truth and to clear any misconception." The king, along with the people of the city, walked with Amlicha. When they approached the cave, Amlicha said, "I will go inside first, so that my friends do not get scared." He went inside and told his friends of what had happened. He told them that King Dukyanus had passed away and that the present king was a pious Muslim. They were happy with the news and went outside to greet the king, and then they went back inside their cave. When the people who doubted the resurrection saw them, they gave up their incorrect belief and believed that the correct conviction is that the gathering of people on the Day of Judgment happens by both the body and soul. After that, Allah concealed the cave and its trace from the sight of people. Some of the believers said, "Build a structure that would stand as a landmark and memorial of their location." Others said, "Build a mosque for one to seek blessings at their place." The story of the people of the cave went as described. Allah made it for people a reminder, a lesson, and a proof of His great power. Allah has power over everything. Wallahu ta'ala a'lam wa ahkam. Wassalamu alaykum wa rahmatullahi wa barakatuh.

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0: He said to him, "This is the meaning that I know." 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
1: And Al-Hafidh Ibn Hajar Al-Asqalani, in his book Fathul Bari, he said, وَفِيهِ يعني الحديث فَضِيلَةٌ ظَاهِرَةٌ لِبْنِ عَبَّاسٍ وَتَأْثِيرٌ لِإِجَابَةِ دَعْوَةِ النَّبِيِّ صَلَّى اللَّهُ عَلَيْهِ 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
0: So Sheikh also mentioned that Al-Hafiz Ibn Hajar Al-Asqalani said in his book Al-Fath that this hadith contains an obvious merit for Ibn Abbas. This merit is a trace of the blessings of the supplication made by the Prophet sallallahu alaihi wasallam to Allah to make Ibn Abbas knowledgeable of ta'wil and jurisprudence, as mentioned earlier in the chapter of knowledge. And the hadith also contains the permissibility of making ta'wil of the Quran utilizing the pertinent indications. Such a practice is only possible by those who are deeply and strongly rooted in knowledge. And this is why Ali radiallahu anhu said, or an understanding of the Qur'an that Allah instills in a man. Barakallahu fikum fadilta shaykh, wallahu subhanahu wa ta'ala, a'lam wa ahkam, mustama'in al-kiram.
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Thanks are due to Allah, and may Allah raise the rank of Prophet Muhammad and save his nation from that which he feared for them. Thereafter, our master Adam was a prophet and a messenger. His religion was Islam. After our master Adam and our lady Hawa descended from the Garden of Eden, Hawa had 40 deliveries. On each occasion, she gave birth to both a boy and a girl. In order to increase the human population, Adam would arrange for the male from one delivery to be married to the female of another. It was not permissible for a male to marry his sister from the same delivery. Among his children were Qabil and Habil, more well known in English as Cain and Abel. Habil had a beautiful sister named Iqlimia from the same delivery. However, Habil's sister from his same delivery, whose name was Liutha, was not as beautiful. Qabil wanted to disobey Adam and marry Iqlimia instead of Liutha. So Qabil argued with his brother Habil about this. Our master Adam ordered them to make an offering in obedience to Allah. Then Prophet Adam went to Mecca to perform Hajj. The good-natured Habil owned some sheep, and Qabil grew grain in the fields. Habil made an offering with a big ram. He chose the best from his flock and offered it in obedience to Allah. Allah accepted his offering. The sign of acceptance was fire that came down from the sky and took the offering. It was said that the ram was lifted up to the Garden of Eden. It stayed there, feeding and roaming the fields, until the angel Jibril brought it down to spare Prophet Ismail from being slaughtered. Qabil was not as obedient. He made an offering of a bunch of wheat, the worst he had. It was said that while he was taking it to be offered, he found one good strand of wheat and ate it. This is how mean his offering was. Allah did not accept it from him. When Qabil saw this, he envied the good-natured Habil. Satan whispered to Qabil to kill his brother. In Islam, killing is the biggest sin after blasphemy. That is to kill the soul unjustly that Allah has forbidden. Qabil, who was the much stronger physically of the two, threatened to kill Habil. Habil answered that he feared Allah and accordingly he would not retaliate. Qabil was encouraged at the apparent ease with which he could kill his brother, although it was said that he did not know how to kill. At first, in order to teach Qabil how to kill Habil, Iblis, Satan, came in a shape of a man, carrying a bird, and he hit the bird with a stone on its head until it died. In the same manner, Qabil went to his brother Habil, who was sleeping and held a big stone in his hand. Qabil came closer, slowly and carefully, so as not to wake up Habil. While Habil was sleeping, Qabil hit him on the head with a stone. His head was split open, and blood poured out of it until he died. By this action, Qabil was the first to kill unjustly. After that, Qabil started to think, "What do I do now?" He put the body of his dead brother Habil into a leather bag, carried it on his shoulder, and started wandering into the wilderness, not knowing what to do with him. As the body started to perish, birds and beasts hovered around, waiting for him to discard the body so they could eat it. While he was still wandering, Allah sent two crows that fought in front of him until one killed the other.
the live crow, then dug the ground and buried the dead crow. It was said that Qabil knew how to bury the dead, but he did not do so as to demean his brother. So Allah sent a crow that dug the ground, started taking soil and covering the body of Habil. Then Qabil said, "O my God, couldn't I be like that crow and bury my own brother?" He then was sorry because he saw the bestowment of Allah to Habil. Allah had sent a crow to bury him. Our master Adam and our lady Hawa and their other children were angry at Qabil because he had killed his brother. When they knew where he was buried, they went to his grave and wept for days. One day, while Qabil was on top of a mountain, an ox had butted him with his horns. Qabil fell off the cliff and died. Qabil was Muslim, and like all of the other children of Adam, none of them were non-believers. Qabil was a disobedient Muslim who committed a big sin by killing his brother unjustly. The origin of this story is mentioned briefly in the Quran to warn non-believers from the envy that they showed Prophet Muhammad sallallahu alaihi wasallam and his call to Islam. Also, to make it clear that envy can cause a person to commit big sins, such as what happened between Qabil and Habil. Allah knows best. Wassalamu alaikum wa rahmatullahi wa barakatuh.

أنا عبدك وأنا على عهدك ووعدك ما استطعت أعوذ بك من شر ما صنعت.

What if we had met Amina bint Wahb, the mother of our beloved? What would we say? How would we have expressed to her our love for her son? How we honor him? What are the emotions that we would feel? How would it feel for the Prophet to meet her after his revelation? The Prophet sallallahu alaihi wasallam taught us righteousness towards our parents through his words, through his actions, and his entire way of life. Some people think that the Messenger of Allah sallallahu alaihi wasallam taught honoring one's parents only through speech, but that is not true. Our leader Muhammad sallallahu alaihi wasallam taught us honoring one's presence through both his example and his teachings. It is narrated that some of the companions once saw the Messenger of Allah sallallahu alaihi wasallam remove his cloak and spread it upon the ground so that a woman could sit upon it. The Prophet sallallahu alaihi wasallam would honor her and show her great care and affection. The people asked, "Who is this woman whom the Messenger of Allah honors so greatly?" They replied to them, "She is Halimah al-Sa'diyah, the Prophet's nursing mother." If this was how the Prophet sallallahu alaihi wasallam honored Halimah, then how would he have honored Amina had she lived until he reached adulthood? The Messenger of Allah sallallahu alaihi wasallam also had a caretaker and guardian. Her name was Ayman, Barakatul Habashiyah. She loved the Prophet sallallahu alaihi wasallam immensely. The Prophet sallallahu alaihi wasallam would say to her, "You are my mother after my mother." The Messenger of Allah loved Ayman very much and would often visit her. On one occasion, he was at her home and she prepared food for him. However, the Prophet sallallahu alaihi wasallam didn't eat from it. Anas ibn Malik radiallahu anhu said, "I do not know whether he was fasting or whether there was another reason." Ayman began gently insisting that he eat, just as any loving mother does with her child. It wasn't out of disrespect, rather, it was the affectionate closeness that only a mother possesses. She lovingly urged the Prophet sallallahu alaihi wasallam to eat, just as mothers naturally do with their children. Not in objection to him, nor out of arrogance, but purely out of maternal love. This was Ayman, whom the Prophet sallallahu alaihi wasallam honored, respected like a mother. Then imagine, how would he have honored Amina bint Wahb had she lived? Then there was Fatima, the wife of Abu Talib and the mother of Ali radiallahu anhu. The Prophet sallallahu alaihi wasallam grew up in her home. She cared for him greatly and looked after him with immense love. She had accepted Islam and she believed in him. It is narrated that when news reached the Prophet sallallahu alaihi wasallam that Fatima had passed away, he hurried to her. He entered and he looked at her lifeless body and said, "May Allah have mercy on you, O my mother. You were a mother to me after my own mother. You would go hungry so that I could eat. You would remain without clothing so that I could be clothed. You would deny yourself the finest food and give it to me instead, seeking only the acceptance of Allah and the hereafter. May Allah have mercy upon you, O my mother." The Prophet sallallahu alaihi wasallam instructed that she be washed. It is narrated
that he even participated in washing her. The Prophet removed his own shirt so that she could be shrouded in it. What extraordinary loyalty this was. What extraordinary honor this was. She wasn't his biological mother. She was the one who raised him. Yet, the Messenger of Allah sallallahu alaihi wasallam always recognized the rights and the virtues of those who had cared for him. The Prophet instructed that a grave be prepared for her. When it had been dug, the Messenger of Allah sallallahu alaihi wasallam descended into it himself. He lifted the soil with his own blessed hands. The Prophet went into the grave and laid down next to her. Then he supplicated, "Allah is alive and does not die. O Allah, forgive my mother Fatima. Have mercy upon her. Make her grave spacious by my virtue and the virtue of the prophets before me." The Prophet sallallahu alaihi wasallam then proclaimed, "Allahu Akbar, Allahu Akbar, Allahu Akbar, Allahu Akbar." He said the takbir 4 times before she was laid into her grave. How blessed you are, Ya Fatima. Who is like you? The Messenger of Allah sallallahu alaihi wasallam himself honored your grave. But as for Amina, the Messenger of Allah sallallahu alaihi wasallam never met her as an adult. He never looked upon her, and she never looked upon him after he had grown. The Prophet sallallahu alaihi wasallam never had the opportunity to serve her with his own hands. He never had the chance to show the people how he would have honored Amina bint Wahb had she remained alive. Yet, the Messenger of Allah sallallahu alaihi wasallam visited her blessed grave. He sought permission from his Lord, and Allah granted him permission to visit it. His companions were with him. Imagine that scene. Imagine how those noble companions must have felt as they watched their messenger walk towards his mother's grave. Then, the Messenger of Allah cried. He wept. The Prophet cried at his mother's grave, and his companions wept with him. What emotions filled the heart of the beloved at that moment? What was he thinking about? What memories had occupied his thoughts? He wept and then he said, "I asked my Lord for permission to seek forgiveness for her, but I was not granted permission." Why? The Messenger of Allah sallallahu alaihi wasallam was prevented from seeking forgiveness for his mother because he was the perfect example for his ummah, his companions. They would imitate everything he did. If he did something, they would copy him. Had he sought forgiveness in that circumstance,

to everyone who has lost their mother. Don't withhold your supplications for her. Don't neglect visiting her grave. Don't you miss her? Did she ever withhold her tenderness from you? Did she not stay awake through the nights because of your crying? Did she not struggle to raise you? Did she not nurse you, feed you? Did she not rejoice at your birth? Did your arrival not fill her home with happiness and joy? Did her eyes not sparkle with delight when she saw you smile as a child? Did her heart not break whenever you were sick, in pain, or you were crying? Beware of allowing your heart to become hard. Let it remain soft. Let it remain compassionate. Remember your mother every single day. Remember your father as well. Send them rewards that still reach them after death. Seek Allah's forgiveness for them. Recite the Quran for them. Visit their graves. And if your parents are still alive, then hasten to honor them. Beware of the disobedience towards them, for disobedience removes blessings, whereas righteousness towards one's parents brings blessing into life. Whoever desires blessings, whoever desires ease, whoever desires happiness, whoever desires goodness and Allah's guidance throughout every stage of their life, then honor your parents. For the great teacher and leader, the Messenger of Allah sallallahu alayhi wa sallam said, "Al-walid awsatu abwabil jannah."

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0: Welcome back, dear listeners. We gather with you here today. You're joined with me, your host, Adam Houcher, and a special guest today, Mr. Iyad. Assalamu alaikum.
1: Wa alaikum assalam. Special guest.
0: Yeah, very special guest.
1: Today, alhamdulillah, it's only me and brother Adam, so it's two-man show today.
0: That's right.
1: Yeah.
0: Iyad, how was your day today?
1: Oh, beautiful day, man.
0: Beautiful? Alhamdulillah.
1: What about you?
0: Yeah, it was actually pretty all right. Alhamdulillah. Yeah, you know what? It was... Iyad, tell me, what are we going to talk about today?
1: Today, inshallah, we want to touch on topics that Sheikh Ghazi mentions a lot, which is the importance of learning the Islamic knowledge. But we're also going to talk about the importance of implementing such knowledge.
0: 100%.
1: Yes, because a lot of the time, people see the importance of learning the knowledge and they pursue that path to learn the knowledge.
0: Mm.
1: But what do they do with the knowledge? They just sit with it.
0: Yeah.
1: Yeah.
0: It's very important that once we acquire the knowledge, we pass that on.
1: Mm.
0: Very important. That way we also encourage others to learn knowledge and encourage them to practice the knowledge as well.
1: Mm-hmm.
0: It's about the perspective. It's not just about, okay, I've went and I've learned and I've acquired the knowledge for myself, mm-hmm. and I'll use that for myself and that's the end of it. No, now there's a responsibility to teach that to others who don't know or who might have forgotten to refresh their knowledge, inshallah.
1: Of course, the scholars in the past mentioned that spreading knowledge amongst people is more important than spreading money amongst people.
0: Wow.
1: And
0: it's very beneficial to spread knowledge amongst the people.
1: Mm. Spreading knowledge in the community is a way to strengthen that community. Inshallah, if one day, you know, we both get married, we have kids, you know.
0: Inshallah.
1: We want them to grow up in an environment where the Islamic knowledge is practiced, yeah?
0: Mm.
1: And how am I going to do that if I keep my knowledge to myself, you keep your knowledge to yourself?
0: Mm-hmm.
1: How's that going to happen, right? If everyone comes as a community, everyone's learned different things, right? And if if someone is strong in, for example, the knowledge of Quran, another person is strong in the knowledge of Hadith, another person is strong in the knowledge of belief, another person is strong in the different sciences of the religion, if they come together and they spread the knowledge to each other, that is so beneficial.
0: It is. Let me ask you a question. Should someone really always, 100% of the time, wait till they're approached with a question to then spread that knowledge?
1: Mm. Well, it's mentioned, بَلِّغُ عَنِّي وَلَوْ آيَةً, which means to teach what you've learned, even if it's just one ayah of the Quran. Now, it's important for us to understand, yeah? It doesn't mean that I read something online, so I'm going to go around, I'm going to tell everyone.
0: Oh, yeah, definitely.
1: Of course not. We are talking about, it's mentioned, بَلِّغُ عَنِّي وَلَوْ آيَةً, right? To teach what you've learned. And what you've learned, meaning from a trustworthy source. Now, Brother Adam, can you tell me what does it mean, trustworthy source?
0: Trustworthy source with a reliable chain, back to the Prophet sallallahu alaihi wasallam.
1: And it's important for us to put some sort of effort into finding out if this person is trustworthy or not.
0: Mm.
1: Let me tell you something, yeah, Brother Adam. If a person is feeling sick and he goes to the doctor and the doctor tells him, "Hey, listen, I just did a test on you. You got a week to live. You got 1 week to live, right?" What's this person going to do? This person's going to get angry. This person's going to say, "Where did you study from? Where's your credentials?"
0: He's going to want to know that once he does put himself in a position where that doctor is going to operate on him or even open up his mouth to check something or maybe give him some sort of medication, he's going to want to know, all right, this medication, I'm not going to think twice about it before I take it.
1: Uh-huh.
0: I'm going to just rely that this medication has been handed to me to fix the issue that I walked in to treat.
1: 100%. He's going to want to make sure that the person is trustworthy first, so then he trusts what the person is telling him, right? Or even if a person wants to join university, right? They just finished Yutol, they want to join university.
0: Yeah, that's a good point.
1: Every single university handbook they want to open, they want to check if every single, which uni has the best course for me.
0: And they're going to go to someone not who is taking a different pathway in terms of academic education to them. They're going to want to go to the person who's studying the same course that they want to study or at the university that they're looking to get into.
1: Of course. So again, they are putting themselves in a situation where they want to find someone that they can trust and someone who has a similar goal as they do,
0: mm-hmm.
1: so that they could be put in that path.
0: So let's bring it back then. So who should I ask? I should ask a sheikh.
1: Of course, of course.
0: I shouldn't really go onto Google and type in a question, and the first website that comes up, that's the one that I go with. Even if I was going to go buy something for the car, or if I was going to go buy like a water bottle, I wouldn't even press on the first link and only go with that, right?
1: Of course, you see your options, right? But when it comes to learning the religion, it holds a higher priority than your health, than your education. It is of highest priority your religion.
0: Mm.
1: The thing that is going to determine everlastingness for you in either paradise or hellfire. Is that not important?
0: Very important.
1: Very important. So I need to make sure that the person that I am learning from is trustworthy. I need to make sure that the person I'm learning from has learned from someone trustworthy, who has learned from someone trustworthy all the way back to our Master Muhammad sallallahu alayhi wasallam.
0: And those people who I'll ask will understand that if I was to ask them. It's very important as well when teaching religious knowledge that we don't necessarily just wait until we're approached. For example, if we see someone doing something that's incorrect, for my love for him, I'd want to advise him.
1: Of course.
0: I'd want to go and give him the information that I know that will help him.
1: That's very true. Let's say, Brother Adam, I saw you. Actually, let's not use ourselves as an example.
0: Okay.
1: I saw someone committing sin. Yeah. And I had a thought to myself, I should probably go and advise him. Yeah. The shaitan is trying to tell me, nah, don't worry. He will deal with his own sins. You deal with your own sins. Right. But I went and advised him. And because I advised him, he repented. And because of that one repentance that he did, he died, and on the day of judgment, he is entered into paradise without prior torture because he had more good deeds, right? So because of me advising him in that one situation, he had more good deeds than he had bad, right? How happy would that person have been that I advised him?
0: Very happy.
1: Very happy. He would be so happy that he would have wanted me around all his life so I could continue advising him, right? When you are advising someone, or when someone advises you, make sure you do not turn the situation around to them. How can you advise me? How can you say 1, 2, 3? Look at yourself before you look at me. The Prophet sallallahu alaihi wasallam, he mentioned, "Al-mu'minu mir'atu akhihi al-mu'min." The Prophet sallallahu alaihi wasallam said what means that the Muslim is like a mirror to his fellow Muslim. And one of the meanings that the scholars got from this is, if you have dirt on your clothes and you go and you look in the mirror and you see dirt on your clothes, do you scream at the mirror for making you look such a way?
0: No.
1: Of course not. The mirror is only reflecting what's on you. And had the mirror not been there, you would not have seen the dirt on your clothes. So when one of your Muslim brothers or sisters comes to advise you, it's very, very important for you to see it as a way to reflect on yourself. The person that advised you, he'll probably forget in a week that you even committed that sin, right? It's not about the other person, it's about you, as an opportunity for you to reflect on yourself.
0: Alhamdulillah has been facilitated for you to realize prior to doing it again.
1: Alhamdulillah.
0: Or even if it's not a sin, maybe if it's an obligation that someone has noticed, maybe you're leaving out a sunnah and they're advising you to incorporate. Or maybe they've noticed that, for example, in the prayer, there's things that you're missing out on. You know what I mean?
1: Yeah. So let's say a person is in a situation where whenever someone advises them, they push them away. Alright. Let's just imagine this, Brother Adam, for just a situation for now. Yeah. I go and advise someone. With me, I go and advise him, and he rejects my advice the first time. Second time I go to him, he rejects my advice. Third time I go to him, he rejects my advice. Once we reach number 10, for example, I go to him the 10th time and he rejects my advice. The 11th time I see him something doing wrong, what's my heart going to do? My heart is going to hesitate before advising him. My heart is going to tell me, the last 10 times you tried to advise him, you didn't listen. What's this 11th time going to do? Right? And if a person does this to every single person who advises him in his life, then he's going to have no one to advise him. All the people that truly wanted goodness for him, he has pushed them away. And in this situation...
0: I was just about to say that. What a situation to be in.
1: What a very hard situation to be in.
0: It's a disadvantage for that person. They need to realize the situation that they're in and who is actually approaching them. Someone who doesn't want to be an enemy with them on the day of judgment. Someone who loves them, cares for them, and wants the best for them.
1: You don't want someone who's happy around you, but when they're not around you, they are talking bad about you.
0: Oh, 100%.
1: That's what you don't want, right? Yeah. But what you do want is someone that when he's in your presence, he advises you. And when he's not around you, he protects what he saw by you, right? He doesn't spread it, right? Some people, what they do is they see someone committing sin. Instead of going and advising the person directly, they use it as an opportunity to become famous for the day.
0: And you know what? Unfortunately, sometimes they wouldn't have even seen the person committing the sin. Mm. Maybe just an assumption based off of what might have looked similar to that.
1: SubhanAllah. That's what you don't want. What you do want is someone that comes and advises you, lillahi ta'ala, and they keep it a secret. That's what you truly want. Now, what are some benefits of learning the knowledge? Well, it was mentioned by the Prophet sallallahu alayhi wasallam that the one who learns one ayah of the Quran and its meaning, it is more rewardable for him than praying 100 cycles of the optional prayers. And if a person learns one chapter of the Islamic knowledge, it is more rewardable for him than praying 1,000 cycles of the optional prayers.
0: MashaAllah.
1: Now, if a person thinks about this, that is sort of an extra incentive for them to learn the Islamic knowledge.
0: It's a very big reward, alhamdulillah. And as well, on top of that, protection. Protection, that is why we learn about the sins, to avoid them. Not to know what they are so that we can go out into the open world and look for where they're being committed to join those people who are being committed. No. Mm-hmm. It's to protect ourselves, to notice if it is about to happen or if someone is falling into it. That way, if they've learnt repentance as well, to repent as well, inshallah, if they have committed.
1: Now, once a person, alhamdulillah, we talk about the importance of knowledge. And it's something that we will continue to talk about because it is very important. It is. And it's not one of the things where you hear it once and you forget about it. If it's constantly reminded to you, then it's something that is good for you. Something to keep fresh in your mind.
0: And as well with the people that you surround yourself with, if they are going to learn the knowledge, you will be enticed to as well. You will feel that encouragement to go. And you'll feel that bonding with the other person as well. You might revise with them. You might go and you might learn from them. You might teach them. And there's even more rewards there, inshallah.
1: If you look around the world, even the biggest companies around the world, they still advertise their products, right? All their services. And why is that? Even though they're the biggest companies, they understand that humans forget, right? So they're always...
0: Now I see where you're going.
1: They're always trying to bring up their brand, even though they're the biggest, right? Because they know the human forgets. And in our situation, Islamic knowledge is very important. So of course, we will continue to mention it. But now we want to talk about something different, something that links with the first point. Once a person has the Islamic knowledge, what are they going to do with it?
0: Use it? Or teach?
1: Of course. A person should not learn the Islamic knowledge and then say, you know what, I've done it. Go home and just lie down.
0: Yeah.
1: It is important for us that we learn the Islamic knowledge and we implement it in one way or another.
0: Wow. Do you know, I was actually thinking of that exact same word.
1: Yeah.
0: SubhanAllah. To implement it. Of course. Exactly.
1: Of course. Matt, if a person learned how to pray, then a person should use that knowledge to actually pray. Now, even further than that, if a person learned the sunan of prayer, the recommended matters, what should this person do? This person should do the recommended matters. A lot of the time, people, they learn the sunnah matters, but they never implement it. They say, it's not haram for me to leave it out. Right? A lot of people say this statement, but think about all the goodness that you are missing out on.
0: Do you know what? It's very true. Especially, for example, in prayer, if someone has the time to implement, you are there, you are praying with a few adhkar, your rewards will increase, inshallah.
1: Now, a person needs to understand that we are in need of good deeds. We are so in need of it. On the day of, like, we don't realize it now, yeah? But on the day of judgment, imagine, yeah? On the day of judgment, the only form of currency that is going to benefit us is our good deeds. No money, no cars, no houses, no reputation, none of that. None of that is going to matter on that day, where the only thing that will benefit me is my good deeds. So what does that mean? That means we are in need of the good deeds. We are in so much need of the good deeds. How does a person think to themselves that they're going to cross the bridge of As-Sirat? The bridge over Hellfire, how are they going to cross it? It's not about how strong your legs are. It's about how much good deeds you have.
0: Very true. Nothing goes with us when we die. For example, if we think about people in the past, let's say, for example, the people they call King Louis in France. Yeah. When we say that name, it doesn't mean anything to us.
1: Yeah.
0: We say that name, but at the time, if you think about it, the people who were present would have thought, oh my God, like, this guy expanded the Castle of Versailles. There's all these gardens, all of this, these trims in the castle with gold and all of this big bed and all of these fabrics and stuff. Now when we say it, yeah, it was like a couple hundred years ago, we just say, all right, like, it's a name to us.
1: Yeah.
0: Subhanallah.
1: We need to make sure that the things that we do in this life, that it is going to benefit us.
0: Exactly. Meaningful to us.
1: Yeah.
0: And as well, benefiting the others, so that when we pass away, inshallah, they continue to benefit from the knowledge that we've spread,
1: inshallah,
0: and that we've carried on after learning it from somebody else.
1: Of course. When a person learns the Islamic knowledge, the shaitan, the devil, tries to get into their head. Because the shaitan doesn't want goodness for this person.
0: No.
1: So they try and trick this person into thinking that they've done it. The shaitan tries to make them think that they've exhausted the knowledge that they've achieved.
0: As if they've reached the finish line.
1: Yeah.
0: That's it. Sit back.
1: Yeah.
0: That's what they might do.
1: Some people will say, tell them, come to the lesson. Nah, I've already taken that. Come to the lesson with me. Nah, I already learned that. I already know it. Right?
0: How will it be a disadvantage? It won't be to go and learn it again to revise.
1: Of course.
0: The way this sheikh gives it, you might learn an additional benefit through after the same thing, the same knowledge that you've taken before.
1: Yeah, an extra detail, an extra example, an extra
0: maybe there's different idea. Narration of that hadith.
1: Like, you never know. Now, we use the example of Imam Shafi'i, rahimahullah. He on his deathbed, He said on his deathbed what means, I do not know whether to congratulate myself or to commiserate myself.
0: What's commiserate?
1: Opposite of congratulate.
0: Oh, okay.
1: Now, if that's Imam Shafi'i saying that,
0: Allahu Akbar.
1: We are nowhere near a position to think to ourselves that we've done it, that we've learnt it, right? This Islamic knowledge, it is a lifelong journey for us. And it's mentioned as well, that a person realizes that the more they learn, the more that they don't know.
0: Mm-hmm.
1: Yeah.
0: And very true.
1: If a person has ever sat down and went to learn, it's something that you get a feeling of, the more that I learn, the more I realize I don't know.
0: Mm-hmm.
1: And if you continue going through for this path for the rest of your life, then you will benefit yourself so much. Because right now you might be thinking, yeah, there's not much for me to learn. And then you start learning, and then you realize how much more there is to learn.
0: That is so true.
1: And then you learn that, and then you realize how much more there is to learn.
0: And do you know what else? What I realize sometimes is how many situations, if I had known this prior, it might have helped me in so many different situations.
1: Uh-huh.
0: Even with performing wudu, even with performing the prayer.
1: Yeah. Man, they say you don't need it until you do, right? And This is like, even if you don't see yourself using this knowledge today, right? The knowledge is still beneficial.
0: I agree.
1: Yeah.
0: There's been times where I'll be in a conversation and subhanAllah, I remember, I learned this, let's say 3 weeks ago. Mm-hmm. And subhanAllah, in that moment, I'll be reminded of it.
1: Mm-hmm.
0: And then I'll mention it and I'll be like, wow.
1: Like
0: and I would have learned it from maybe just taking a different path out of the jamia, going to speak to somebody and that person mentions it to me.
1: Mm.
0: And then I register it and I remember it and then I use it again.
1: It's so beautiful for example, you've learned something a long time ago.
0: Yeah.
1: And you've even forgotten that you remember that thing, right?
0: Mm.
1: And then a certain situation happens and then your brain just reminds you of that.
0: Mm.
1: It feels amazing.
0: Especially right? with muscle memory. For of example, course. If someone's taken a lesson so many times, maybe they've written notes on the side of the page, and through that, they remember the notes.
1: Mm.
0: Then they might forget it. They open up the book. And for example, on that spot, let's say it's a brand new book. And then they look at that spot. They're like, oh, yeah, I remember I used to write this note on the side here. And then they remember it.
1: Yeah, subhanAllah. Yeah. That's so beautiful. A very, very good way for us to implement what we have is to repeat it.
0: Mm-hmm.
1: The more we repeat something, the more it becomes a part of us.
0: Yeah, and they say muscle memory,
1: yeah?
0: Yeah.
1: That's what it is. So repeat the good and do not repeat the bad.
0: Yes.
1: Because you want the good to be in your heart. Now, what about the hadith, yeah?
0: Mm.
1: The hadith of the Prophet sallallahu alaihi wasallam. What is one of the most effective ways to memorize the hadith of the Prophet sallallahu alaihi wasallam is to implement them.
0: Wow.
1: When we learn that the Prophet sallallahu alaihi wasallam said, for example, to not get angry, yeah?
0: Yes.
1: How am I going to memorize that? How am I going to remember it for the rest of my life? By implementing it, right? Because if I implement it, I'm not going to forget it. The Prophet sallallahu alaihi wasallam said, "As-sabru diya." He said, patience is enlightenment, sallallahu alaihi wasallam. Now, how am I going to remember that all the time? By actually implementing it.
0: Yeah. And by implementing it, you remind yourself of that, inshallah.
1: Now, you know, when a person, they put themselves in a situation where they've learned a lot, but they haven't implemented a lot. They put themselves in a stage of like, heavy. They have a heavy head now because they know so much, but they don't know where to start now, right? Just like a person, he wants to go to the gym, right?
0: But so not of, a big head, yeah, more like a heavy head. Like
1: a heavy head, yes.
0: They know what to do, but they don't know where to start.
1: Yeah, yeah.
0: Okay.
1: So let's say we use the example of a guy going to the gym, yeah?
0: All right.
1: He wants to go to the gym, but before actually going, he learns every single workout there is to
0: do. You know what? That's a big one. Yeah. Like you learn out every single like muscle group, and then for each individual muscle group, you learn every single exercise to train that muscle group. When you get to the gym, you're like, I don't know where to start.
1: Yeah.
0: Which machine should I go?
1: You're not even in a situation where you don't know. That's why you're not doing it.
0: Yeah.
1: It's in a situation because you know so much that you haven't implemented, you don't know where to start.
0: Mm.
1: And that causes some sort of heaviness in the mind.
0: And you know what as well? With that specific example,
1: someone
0: might physically be a beginner, but mentally they think they're advanced.
1: Uh-huh. That's so true. And it's very, very important for us to, whenever we learn something, to implement it, right? So then we can progress over time. You don't want to be in a situation where you've learned every single workout in the gym, but you've never been once in your life.
0: Yeah.
1: And once you go, that's it. You don't know where to start. You don't know what to do.
0: Like the knowledge that they have for someone who wants to learn and someone who wants to implement is helpful.
1: Uh-huh.
0: For themselves, they've taken it all at once. Where do they start?
1: Of course. And a lot of the time when people are in this situation where they've learned their religious knowledge, they've never implemented it, what their mind comes to is, well, I should start learning more, right? But learning more is only going to lengthen that gap between knowledge and implementation, right? You do not want to have a big gap between the knowledge that you have and the knowledge that you're implementing, right?
0: Yeah.
1: So you learn the knowledge. Now, what do I'm going to do with this knowledge? Implement it. Because the larger you make this gap between knowledge and implementation, the more you are putting stress on your mind. There's so many hadith of the Prophet sallallahu alaihi wasallam that people want to implement, right? For example, the 40 Nawawi hadith, that book,
0: yeah?
1: Imam al-Nawawi, he mentions 42 different principles of Islam, yeah? Of course a person's going to want to implement 42 different principles of Islam in their life, of course, right? But how's a person going to do it? By learning all 42 and then deciding one day, from this point forward, I'm going to implement every single one of those 42 principles of Islam? That's not going to work. A person, one day, learn one hadith, implement it in your life for a week, for 2 weeks, yeah? Recognize where you did good and recognize where you did bad as well. Help yourself improve within that 1 week or two.
0: Exactly, areas for improvement. Mm.
1: And once after that week or two, that thing just becomes a habit for you, then move on to the next one.
0: It goes from a forced behavior or trying to implement that behavior to natural. Like as in, that's it. It's expected of them.
1: Mm.
0: They've implemented it that many times in their daily life that's what feels normal to them.
1: Mm-hmm. And as well, on top of that, they did not stress their mind with so much more exactly. than what they're focusing
0: their
1: on.
0: Their mind isn't in a constant state of, okay, let's go through the checklist. Okay, hadith one, implemented. Hadith two, check. Oh, you know what I mean?
1: Yeah. It's one at a time, slowly, slowly, shay'an fa shay'. And when a person finally reaches the end of the year, for example, they'll see how much they have improved.
0: Exactly.
1: Right? If you implement one habit, one good habit, every month, for example.
0: Yeah.
1: After a year, you've implemented 12 good habits. Do you know how great that is?
0: How different someone would be from the very start of the year compared to the end of the year.
1: Or whereas compared to a person who at the start of the year, he chooses 12 different habits he wants to do and he tries to implement all 12 of them at once.
0: By the fourth month, he might find that, okay, I've only implemented one. Whereas compared to one at a time while still doing the obligations, by that fourth month, he might have realized he's probably implemented

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1: Bismillah ar-Rahman ar-Rahim. Alhamdulillah Rabbil Alameen. Wa salatu wa salamu ala Sayyidina Muhammad. Wa ala alihi wa ashabihi at-tayyibin. All praise is due to Allah. And we ask Allah Ta'ala to raise the rank of our Prophet, the seal of the Prophets, Prophet Muhammad sallallahu alayhi wa sallam, and to protect his nation from that which he fears for them. We ask Allah

0: تعالى to facilitate for us a route to paradise, to admit us to paradise, to save us from the punishment of the grave and in the hereafter. Let us all have the right intention in our hearts that we are attending this circle of knowledge in obedience to Allah subhanahu wa ta'ala. Insha'Allah ta'ala, tonight we are going to talk about one of the important chapters of tahara, purification, called at-tayammum, dry purification. What are the obligations of tayammum and how can we perform the tayammum? Al-Qadi Abu Shuja', the judge Abu Shuja', in his book said, there are five conditions for tayammum. هناك خمسة شروط للتيمم. What is the meaning of tayammum? The tayammum is called dry purification. It is a facility, رخصة, and its ruling was revealed in the sixth year after the immigration, the hijrah of the Prophet sallallahu alayhi wa sallam. We all know that the rules, the judgments of Islam were revealed to the Prophet sallallahu alayhi wa sallam bit by bit. And this facility, al-rukhsa, was revealed to the Prophet in the year 6 after his immigration from the city of Mecca, which is the holiest city, to the city of Medina. The origin of this permissibility, al-rukhsa, before the ijma', before the consensus, is the book and the sunnah. The book meaning the Holy Quran and the sunnah of the Prophet sallallahu alayhi wa sallam. Allah Ta'ala said in the Holy Quran, فَلَمْ تَجِدُوا مَاءً فَتَيَمَّمُوا صَعِيدًا طَيِّبًا. This ayah means, and if you did not find water, then seek pure soil. Soil meaning at-turab. Ibn Abbas, the cousin of the Prophet alayhi salatu wasalam, said that the meaning of this ayah, which we have mentioned, فَتَيَمَّمُوا صَعِيدًا طَيِّبًا, he said, if you are sick, then make tayammum. Meaning, if you are unable to use water, and if you are traveling and you did not find water, then make tayammum. Also, the Prophet عليه الصلاة والسلام said in the hadith, وَجُعِلَتْ لِيَ الْأَرْضُ مَسْجِدًا وَتُرْبَتُهَا طَهُورًا. The Prophet meant the earth was made a masjid for him, which means you are allowed to pray everywhere. You are allowed to pray at home, in the mosque, at uni, wherever you may be. This is the meaning of the hadith. Whereas those in the previous nations, such as the nation of Prophet Isa alayhi salam, the nation of Prophet Musa alayhi salam, they were ordered to pray in a specific location. But alhamdulillah, Allah Ta'ala made it easy for us that we are permitted to pray wherever we may be. So the Prophet said, جُعِلَتْ لِيَ الْأَرْضُ مَسْجِدًا, the earth was made a masjid for me, and its soil was made purifying. Soil, you know the soil, which is dirt. What are the five conditions for tayammum? The confirmation of an excuse such as traveling or sickness. This is the first condition. Allah tabaraka wa ta'ala said in the Holy Quran, وَإِن كُنتُم مَرْضَى أَوْ عَلَى سَفَرْ. Basically, the judge Abu Shuja' mentioned the two conditions which were mentioned in the Holy Quran. Allah Ta'ala mentioned sickness. وَإِن كُنْتُم مَرْضَى مَرْضَى plural of مَرِيض sick. If you were sick, مَرْضَى أَوْ عَلَى سَفَر or if you are traveling. If you are traveling and you did not have water in order to perform wudu. The precise case which permits tayammum is the inability to use water. Someone was unable to use water. This would either be because of incapacity. He does not have the capacity to use water, incapable of finding water, or difficulty due to the fear of an apparent harm. One would be finding water, but he is unable to access it, or one did not find water at all. Inshallah, we will be talking and covering both cases. Inability has reasons. Among them is travel and sickness, as mentioned in the Holy Quran. These two are the general reasons for making tayammum. The traveler is usually the one who cannot find water, and the one who cannot usually use the water is the sick person. Because if you are traveling on a camel or on a horse, most likely if you're traveling in a desert or in a bush, you would be running out of water, especially if you are traveling a long distance. Most likely you are going to lose water quickly and you are desperate for using water. So this is the case of traveling, whereas the sick person is normally the one who isn't able to use water because of his sickness, and he cannot use water for medical purposes. So the first condition the judge Abu Shuja' mentioned is the confirmation of an excuse such as traveling or sickness. The second condition is the setting in of the prayer time. If you are going to perform tayammum, you have to wait for the setting in of the prayer time. Whether it is an obligated prayer or it is an optional prayer with a specific time. Let me give you an example of both cases. If you are going to perform tayammum in order to pray dhuhr, for instance, you have to wait for the setting in of dhuhr time and then you can perform tayammum. And if you are going to pray an optional prayer, which is specific to time, such as salat al-duha. Salat al-duha is not an obligated salat, it is an optional salat, nafil. Salat al-Duha time starts from after sunrise in about 20 minutes after sunrise and it remains until before Dhuhr. So in order to perform Salat al-Duha, you have to wait for the setting in of this Salat and then you can perform Tayammum. Allah Tabaraka wa Ta'ala said, إِذَا قُمْتُمْ إِلَى الصَّلَاةِ, which means if you stand up to pray. Now, if you perform tayammum before the setting in of the prayer time, this tayammum is invalid. Unlike wudu, wudu, you have the permissibility to perform it even before the setting in of the prayer time. Now, Isha time is not in yet. You are allowed to perform wudu right now in order to pray Isha, and you can wait for it. Whereas tayammum, if you are going to perform tayammum for Isha, you have to wait for the setting in of Isha time, and this is when you are going to perform tayammum in order to pray. Let us say you are in the hospital, you are sick, and you are unable to use water because of your sickness, then you have to wait for the setting in of the Isha time, of the prayer time, then you perform tayammum and then you can pray. The Prophet alayhi salatu wassalam mentioned in the hadith, جُعِلَتْ لِيَ الْأَرْضُ مَسْجِدًا وترابها طهورا، أينما أدركتني الصلاة تيممت وصليت. The meaning of the hadith, the earth has been made a masjid for me and its soil is pure and purifying. Wherever the prayer catches me, I make tayammum and pray. So this is the second condition. Now the third condition, seeking the water. The third condition for the validity of tayammum is seeking the water, whether one is a resident or a traveler. Allah Ta'ala said, فَلَمْ تَجِدُوا مَاءً فَتَيَمَّمُوا. If you did not find water, perform tayammum. It is a condition to search after the prayer time sets in, as mentioned earlier. The person must search for water himself. He cannot appoint someone to do the search on his behalf. You can't say to your friend, look for water and come back to me. You have to do it by yourself. The way to seek water, to search for water, is you have to follow the procedure. Number one, to look through your own luggage. Do you have water? Do you have a bottle of water? A spare one you can use for wudu. If you have a little bit of water and you need it to quench your thirst, then you cannot use it for wudu because you are in need of drinking it. In this case, you will be titled as you did not have enough water for yourself, as if you did not find water in your luggage. So look for water in your own luggage. If you did not find it, then you can ask your travel mates. If you are traveling with a company, you can ask for water. Any one of you have water? Even by paying money for water, by buying water in order to perform wudu. If you did not have water and your traveling company, none of them have water, then what should you do in this case? Then you have to look for water. How do you look for water? And within what area? Number one, if you are in an area which is unknown to you, you are traveling, you are crossing a distance on a horse, on a camel, and then you run out of water and you wanted to pray. You are traveling with no one other than yourself. You did not find water. And since the area is unknown to you, the question is the area where you're in a flat area or an area with a lot of valleys and mountains? If it is a flat area, which is an open land, for instance, you are traveling in a desert, and it is so easy to look in front of you or at your back, right and left. So it's so easy. You do not have to travel crossing distances, whether in front of or at your back, right or left. You look at the four directions. If you found water, then you have to go and seek water. Within what range? How many meters? The scholars said 300 cubits. 300 cubits. The cubit is in between your fingertips to your elbow. Roughly half a meter. 300 cubits makes how much meters? 150. So you look at 150 meters in front of you. Did you find water? No. Look at your right, look at your left, look at your back. You did not find water. The area is flat. There are no mountains, no trees, no valleys, flat land. Look. If there are mountains and valleys and trees, in this case you have to look for water, you have to search 150 meters from every direction. It could be going up the hill or going down the valley to look for water. Within 150 meters, within 150 meters. This is called Haddul Ghawth. Haddul Ghawth, which means the distance of help. If you are desperate for help and you yelled, you called upon your friends, they would be able to hear you. 150 meters is not far. So if something happened to you, you can call them, asking them for help. They would be able to hear you even while they are chatting with each other. They are able to hear you and come to your help. So remember, 300 cubits, which means 150 meters from every direction. This is the case if the area is unknown to you. You do not know if there is water or not. If you are traveling in an area which is known to you, you know the area, you run out of water, and you know that the closest point where you could find water is more than 3,000 cubits. How much meters? 1.5K, 1,500 meters. 3,000 cubits is approximately 1,500 meters. 1,500 meters, 1,500 meters. If you know the area and you know that the closest point where you could find water is 2 kilometers away from you, in this case, you do not have to look for water because it's a waste of time. You know the area. The closest point where you could find water is more than 1,500 meters away from you, from any direction. In this case, you do not have to cross the distance in order to get water because it's a waste of time. In this case, you are allowed to make tayammum instead of going there to get water. This is the case if you are more than 1,500 meters away from any point where you can find water. Now, if you wanted to cross it, to cross the distance, let us say there are 4 Ks away from you, and in that town you will find water, and you still have plenty of time to cross the distance in order to arrive to your destination, then you are allowed to travel 4 Ks, even if it is more than 1,500 meters, in order to get water and perform wudu instead of performing tayammum. Number 4 is the incapacity to use it, to need it after seeking it. The 4th condition which Al-Qadi Abu Shuja' said or mentioned, the inability to use water. This includes different physical or religious reasons for the permissibility of tayammum. Among the reasons is being close to water. Water is close to him. However, one fears for his own life because of a predator, a vicious animal such as a tiger or a lion perhaps, or an enemy close to the water. Water is non-accessible. Physically it is there, it's present, but inaccessible. You cannot access it. What do you do in this case? You do not have to run to get water because you feared for your life. You are permitted in this case to perform tayammum. Physically, water is present, but unfortunately, you cannot access it. because of that reason. Among the reasons for tayammum is the need to drink, whether that were his own thirst, his companion's thirst, or the thirst of the respectable animal, such as his horse, for instance. So the second case, if you have water, if you have 1 liter of water, and you are in an area which is unknown to you, it's a hot climate, you need it to drink it, but you want to perform wudu in order to pray. You have one of two options, whether to drink water and keep yourself nourished and to survive. Otherwise, if you are going to use it to perform wudu, you are destroying yourself. In this case, what do you do? Keep it for your own benefit. Keep it in order to drink it, to save yourself from destruction. And then in this case, you can use turab, soil, to perform tayammum instead of making wudu. So whether you need it for yourself or you need it for your company, someone else is traveling with you and he is desperate for water, also keep the water for him. Or you do not need it badly, but your horse is very thirsty and you need to give him water in order to drink and stay alive. In this case also, you have the rukhsa to perform tayammum and keep the water for your sake to remain alive. The fifth condition, and to be pure and dusty soil. You have to use soil to rub, including any type of turab, whether black, whether brown, red, or yellow. 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Soil which was mentioned in the ayah, Imam Shafi'i said it is at-turab, which is valid for tayammum, not the surface of the earth, which includes rocks, sand, and the like. This is what Imam Shafi'i stated. However, other imams, such as Imam Abu Hanifa, said you are allowed to use the surface of the earth to perform tayammum. According to his madhab, you are allowed to use soil, turab, or rock, natural rock. You can use a rock to wipe over it in order to perform tayammum. You are also allowed to use sand, according to the saying of Abu Hanifa rahimahullah. But none of the imams said you are allowed to use timber to perform tayammum. So timba is not included. The surface of the earth includes marble, natural marble, rocks, granite, you name it. Anything from the surface of the earth is permitted to be used for tayammum, according to Imam Abu Hanifa rahimahullah ta'ala. Some ignorant people might use the seats of the aeroplane to wipe on to perform tayammum. Water is present, they are not using it to perform wudu, they are wiping over the seats in order to perform tayammum. This is invalid according to all scholars of Islam. This is invalid. If it were mixed with gypsum or sand, then it is not sufficient. You know the gypsum board, jibrok? This material which the jibrok is made of, it's like chalk. This, if it is mixed with turab, with soil, would be insufficient. The turab which you are going to use, the soil which you are going to use, must be free of gypsum or ashes, perhaps. It should be pure and also purifying. What is the meaning of purifying? If this turab, if this soil has been used in tayammum before, someone used it in tayammum, you cannot reuse it again. But how? Let me explain it to you. If there are soil, okay, and you wanted to perform tayammum, when you hit the soil with your hands and you are raising up your hands in order to wipe over your face, this turab which was stuck on your hands is considered as used turab, used soil. This amount of soil cannot be used again to perform tayammum. But the turab which is still on the ground is not considered as used. From the same location where you place your hands, I placed my hands. Is it okay to do so? Yes, it is. It is okay to do so. But the turab which was transported from my hands into my face, this turab is called used turab, which cannot be used again to perform tayammum. You have to use your hands. You strike the turab soil with your hands while your fingers are apart. Okay? Just open in between your fingers. This makes the dust come up. One hit with the intention in your heart, intention of what? Not performing wudu. You're not performing wudu. It is the intention of making the salat, for instance, permissible. Because this is tahara darura, it's an emergency. It's not the wudu which you are going to perform. It is tayammum, it is an emergency. In case you did not find water or water would harm you, you are allowed to use this rukhsa in order to perform salat. So you have to do tayammum. So one strike, you strike the soil with your hands and then lift up your hands and cover your entire face, wipe your whole face with turab. That's one. Number two, another strike, and then you wipe your hands. Now, if you are wearing a ring, you have to take the ring off. Okay, take the ring off, and then strike the turab with your hands with no rings on any of your fingers. Wipe your face, but the second one, you have to use it in order to wipe your hands. Wipe your hands from your fingertips all the way. This is how you do it. Place your fingers on your fingers, the left hand above your right hand, and then you wipe your hands like this. This covers your entire arm and hand. You can use many wipes as much as you want. You are not restricted to a number of wipes, but minimum one wipe, minimum. If you used your hand, okay, you strike the turab with your hands, and then you did like this, one more, you covered a bit more, one more until you covered your entire hand. You can do so. So you are not restricted to a number of wipes. You can use as many wipes as you want, but minimum one for the face and one for the arms. This is how to perform tayammum. It's so easy. It's not difficult. You don't have to wipe over your head or to wipe over your feet. This is how to perform tayammum. Inshallah, we'll be covering more about the tayammum, about this topic, inshallah, نهلل ونصلي على النبي صلى الله عليه وسلم.
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This ayah means there are men among the believers who were honest in the oath they made to Allah. Some have died and some are still waiting to follow the same path, and they never changed their oath. Today, insha'Allah ta'ala, we will talk about As-Salih ibn As-Salih, the righteous, the son of the righteous, Abdullah ibn Umar ibn Al-Khattab radiyallahu ta'ala anhuma. He is Abu Abdirrahman, Abdullah, the son of Umar ibn Al-Khattab, the exemplary Imam, the Shaykh of Islam, and one of the prominent believers and guides of Muslims, steadfast on the Sunnah of the Messenger of Allah sallallahu alayhi wa sallam. He belongs to the Banu Adi tribe of Quraysh, a great tribe with significance in both Jahiliyyah and Islamic eras. His father Umar radiyallahu ta'ala anhu wa ardah was a notable figure in the Jahiliyyah time, defending Quraysh in various gatherings, and in Islam his virtues are well known. Also, his uncle is Zayd ibn al-Khattab, who was one of the early converts who participated in the Battle of Badr and other battles, holding the banner at the Battle of Yamama, where he was martyred. Abdullah ibn Umar radiyallahu ta'ala anhu wa ardah was honored by Allah subhanahu wa ta'ala to be among the early converts, and was blessed with the companionship of the best of creations, our beloved Prophet Muhammad sallallahu alayhi wa sallam. He inclined towards goodness and the righteous deeds, migrating with his father to Al-Madinah. He was presented to the Prophet alayhi salatu wa sallam on the day of Badr, but was sent back due to his young age. He was also sent back on the day of Uhud for the same reason, but was allowed to participate in the Battle of the Khandaq at the age of 15, marking his first battle with the Prophet sallallahu alayhi wa sallam. He then participated in all subsequent battles. He was known for his piety and knowledge, strictly following the Prophet alayhi salatu wa sallam and being meticulous in his actions. He witnessed the Treaty of Hudaybiyah and was said to be the first to pledge allegiance to the Prophet alayhi salatu wassalam on that day. Abdullah ibn Umar never missed any expeditions during the Prophet's time and performed many pilgrimages after the Prophet's death sallallahu alayhi wasallam. Thus, he was the most knowledgeable of his time in the rituals and rulings of Hajj. People sought his advice due to his knowledge, understanding, and sharp intellect. Sahih Muslim and Al-Bukhari, as well as Sunan al-Tirmidhi, mentioned among the virtues of Abdullah ibn Umar that in the lifetime of the Messenger of Allah sallallahu alayhi wa sallam, if a man saw a dream, he would narrate it to the Messenger of Allah sallallahu alayhi wa sallam. He said, "I was young, unmarried boy, and I used to sleep in the mosque.
I saw in a dream that two angels came to me and took me to the fire, which was folded like a well, and it had horns like the horns of a well. I saw in it people whom I recognized, and I began to say, I seek refuge with Allah from the fire. Then we met an angel who said, do not be afraid. I mentioned it to Hafsa, and Hafsa narrated it to the Messenger of Allah, sallallahu alayhi wasallam, who said, Abdullah is a good man, if only he would pray at night. After that, Abdullah ibn Umar would sleep very little at night. Abdullah ibn Umar reached a high level of asceticism, turning away from worldly pleasures and following the path of the Prophet sallallahu alayhi wasallam. He devoted himself to increasing good deeds and righteous actions, adhering to the teachings of the Quran and the Sunnah of the Messenger of Allah sallallahu alayhi wasallam. Abdullah ibn Umar did not get swayed by temptations or desires, living a life free from the allure of worldly decorations. It is mentioned in Sifat al-Safwa by al-Imam Ibn al-Jawzi that Abdullah ibn Adi, a servant of Ibn Umar, brought him a gift from Iraq, saying it was a digestive aid. Ibn Umar radiyallahu ta'ala anhu replied that he had not filled his stomach with food for 40 years, so he had no need for it. Nafi' reported that Ibn Umar would offer for the sake of Allah anything he liked from his wealth. An example of this is when he freed his beloved slave girl, Rumaita, for the sake of Allah, despite his desire to marry her. It is no surprise that someone like Abdullah ibn Umar reached a high rank in knowledge, becoming a diligent scholar and a jurist among the esteemed companions. Allah subhanahu wa ta'ala bestowed upon him wisdom and eloquence, and he narrated many beneficial hadith from his father Umar radiyallahu ta'ala anhu, and Abu Bakr radiyallahu anhu, and Uthman radiyallahu anhu, and Ali, and Bilal, and Aisha radiyallahu ta'ala anhum ajma'in. In addition to numerous hadith from the Prophet alayhi salatu wassalam, many great scholars such al-Hasan al-Bisri and Thabit al-Bunani and Sa'id ibn Jubayr learned from him and benefited from his knowledge radiyallahu anhu. Abdullah ibn Umar lived a long life, witnessing the era of the Umayyads and the events and trials that accompanied it. He passed away radiyallahu anhu in the year 74 after Hijrah, at the age of 84. It is narrated that Al-Hajjaj al-Thaqafi ordered one of his soldiers to strike Ibn Umar's leg with the poisoned spear after Ibn Umar had once responded to him during a sermon. Abdullah ibn Umar radiyallahu anhu fell ill from the wound, and Al-Hajjaj visited him, but Abdullah did not respond to his greeting or conversation. Shortly after that, his noble soul departed, and he was buried in the cemetery of the Muhajireen in Mecca, as mentioned in Siyar A'lam al-Nubala and Tabaqat ibn Sa'd. We ask Allah subhanahu wa ta'ala to have mercy upon Abdullah ibn Umar as-Salih, the son of as-Salih, and to gather us with him in al-Jannah. Allahumma ameen, ya Rabbal alameen, barakallahu fikum, wa jazakumullahu khayra, wassalamu alaykum, ورحمة الله وبركاته.

The Creed of al-Tahawi, written by the scholar Abu Ja'far al-Tahawi, is a summary of the Creed of Ahl-Sunnah wal-Jama'ah and is in accordance with the doctrine of the scholars of Islam, Abu Hanifa al-Nu'man ibn Thabit al-Kufi, Abu Yusuf Ya'qub ibn Ibrahim al-Ansari, and Abu Abdullah Muhammad ibn al-Hasan al-Shaybani. May Allah reward them all for their good deeds. Statement number 3. Imam al-Tahawi says, Allah is al-Qadim, with no beginning. Explanation. Allah is the Eternal One whose existence is without a beginning. Everything other than Allah has a beginning. Hence, everything other than Allah is a creation. Statement number 4. Imam al-Tahawi says, Allah is ad-da'im, without an end. He will never perish or cease to exist. Explanation. Ad-da'im means everlasting. Allah is the everlasting one whose existence is without an ending. The change from one state to another is one of the most prominent characteristics of the creation. Since Allah is the perfect one, He does not become better or worse. Hence, He does not change from one state to another. That is, His existence does not come to an end. Statement number 5. Imam al-Tahawi says, Nothing occurs except what Allah willed. Explanation. Whatever Allah willed to happen does happen, and whatever Allah did not will to happen shall not happen. Nothing exists or ceases to exist, be it bodies, thoughts, good or bad matters, except by the will of Allah. Statement number 6. Imam al-Tahawi says, No delusions realize Allah, and no comprehensions encompass Him. Explanation. Man can only imagine that with which he is familiar, and that which is a created thing. The two great contemporary Salafi scholars, Imam Dhunnun al-Misri and Imam Ahmad ibn Hanbal said, Whatever you imagine, Allah is different from it. Man's comprehension does not encompass Allah. Our knowledge about Allah consists of knowing what does and does not befit Him. Statement number 7. Imam al-Tahawi says, Allah does not resemble the creation. Explanation. No one is like Allah, and Allah knows best.

Dear listeners, welcome back to the Gen Z podcast, a series where young Muslims navigate living a blessed life in the 21st century while still adhering to the traditional Islamic principles which bind us together. 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

0: And welcome, ladies and gentlemen. You're tuned into 92.1 FM Muslim Community Radio, another show of Gen Z. With us in the studio this evening, we have our brother Hedi Tabari, also known as Hedi Tabara. And we have Maza, also known as Marwan Bajuri. How are you, brothers?
1: Alhamdulillah.
2: Very good, alhamdulillah. Another program and another segment with Sheikh Ghazi.
1: Wow.
2: That's what amazing to have him here.
0: Barakallahu feekum. May Allah bless you. It's good to be back on here. I have been a bit sick lately. So it's good to be back with you in the studio.
1: Yeah.
0: It's life on earth is like a dream. And as I was mentioning in the Fajr lesson this morning, you know, get yourself ready. You're a traveler.
1: Mm.
0: Just like Ramadan has come and is departing, we will be departing this worldly life soon. So we need to prepare ourselves for our journey. So how was your day today? What are we talking about? Do we have any topic?
1: Today we're talking about prayer.
0: Oh, the prayer.
1: Prayer, one of the most important things that us as Muslims, we do every single day.
2: And the most rewardable thing that someone can do in the day.
0: Yeah. It's a very important topic, and we want to encourage all of our brothers and sisters that are tuning in. Encourage your family. Call your family and friends now. Tell them to tune in. 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It's very handy to download. 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
1: I have that app, and it has the prayer times too.
0: Very so handy. It's Muslim Radio. It's called Muslim Radio, 92.1 FM, if you search the app. It's very handy to have. And it's also got the prayer times. If you go to the app, let me just put my volume down before it starts playing. So, yeah, it's got the YouTube and Facebook and Twitter. It's all over there. And it's got the prayer times.
2: Especially if there's reception issues, you can just turn on the app. And
0: It helps. Very handy to have. So, yeah, let's get straight into it. For the prayer is very heavy on the scale on the Day of Judgment. And one of the first stations on the Day of Judgment. How many stations are there on the Day of Judgment?
1: 50
0: stations. Every station is how long?
1: 1,000 years.
0: 1,000 years, Ya Rab.
1: So in total, 50,000 years long.
0: 50,000 years, the Day of Judgment.
2: Yeah, because you hear the Day of Judgment. Some people might have thought it's 24 hours. It's 50,000 years. 50,000 years.
0: There's every single prayer.
1: Wow.
0: You're going to be asked about every single prayer. Did you pray Dhuhr? Did you pray Asr? Maghrib, Isha, Fajr. Every prayer you're going to be questioned about on the Day of Judgment. You're going to be held to account.
1: But the person who is pious, he feels that 50,000 years as long as it will take for him to pray his five prayers.
0: Yeah, it feels very short.
2: Yeah, it's just amazing. And it's just so sad how some people don't really value the prayer as much as it should be valued.
0: Yeah.
2: And they just say, oh, they must think that they value it. They'll say, oh, I'll make up this prayer when I get home. I'll just make it up. And to them, they're doing something good. They're saying, oh, at least I'm making it up. But no, the prayer is set in its time for a specific reason. And you make it, you do the prayer in its time when you're meant to be doing the prayer. So Dhuhr, you pray in Dhuhr. Asr, you pray in Asr. You don't leave Dhuhr and Asr and you say, I'll pray after Maghrib because you have work, for example.
0: Yeah.
2: Fearing that you're going to get fired when Allah is the sustainer. It's sad.
1: It's very sad, especially Jumu'ah. Many people.
2: Oh, well, yeah.
1: Many people miss out on Jumu'ah. Uni students, work, people who are working, they miss out on Jumu'ah because they're scared either of uni or of work. And it's a big loss for them at the end of the day.
2: Also, in Western Sydney, Bankstown, I went to go give a khutbah there once. Mm-hmm. And one of my brothers there, he was sitting there and he was also helping people come into the musalla so we could start up the khutbah. And there was a security guard there.
0: Yeah.
2: And then before I arrived, my friend saw him and he was like, oh, just instead of praying, just wait till they're coming, they're going to do a khutbah. He's like, nah, I can't, I have work. So he didn't pray my prayer, even though I was like 2 minutes away and we're going to do the khutbah.
1: Wow.
0: Well, it's sad. It's not true what some people say, though, about the Friday prayer. Some people say that if you miss 3 Friday prayers in a row, then you exit from Islam.
2: Oh, do people say that?
0: Some people say that, yeah. Wow. It's not correct. No. Yeah, there is a hadith, however, that the one that misses 3 Friday prayers in a row, it will affect the illumination of faith in one's heart.
1: Yeah.
0: So it's definitely, you know, it's something very serious.
2: Yeah, for sure.
0: Missing
2: prayers in general hardens the heart.
0: Yeah.
2: If you see someone who prays, in the gym you could lift as much kilos, but you know this person who prays, he might have the softest heart.
0: Yeah.
2: If you see him, that he will never cry. You'll see him as someone who never cries. But when he goes and wakes up to pray Fajr or to pray Tahajjud, praying the sunnah prayers is also important. When he goes to pray those, you might see him shed a tear or two. Why? Out of his fear of Allah, out of his humbleness, out of him realizing how small he is in this world. And it's so important to realize that. It's so important to sit down on your bed, and a scholar advises to reflect on the day and tell you, what did I do good today and what did I do bad? And every day increase. It's important to reflect. And so much of us are so caught up doing one thing to the next thing, to the next thing, to the next thing. And we're always rushing for the next thing and doing our next task. When do we ever sit down and just reflect simply and think about what did I actually achieve today that I can achieve more tomorrow?
0: Yeah, definitely. So I want to touch on the prayer a bit more. Since we're talking about the prayer, a lot of people don't know, are unaware of some, for example, invalidators of the prayer.
2: Oh, that's very important.
0: Important. Like, can you shed some light, Brother Herdy? Mention some invalidators of prayer for our dear listeners out there.
1: It's very important for a person who wants to pray to learn the rules before they pray. They don't just go and copy anyone they see in the mosque.
0: Yeah.
2: But then people do come and they say like, innamal a'malu binniyat. They say that. They go and they pray and they might perform an invalidator and they say, innamal a'malu binniyat. I'm going to be judged for my intention. That's what they say. Sheikh Ghazi, could you tell us the story with Prophet Muhammad sallallahu alayhi wa sallam and the companion?
0: Yeah, one of the companions, he prayed, and then he came to the Prophet sallallahu alaihi wasallam, and then the Prophet said to him, go pray, for you have not prayed. So he went and he prayed what he perceived was a prayer again, and then he came back to the Prophet the second time. Then the Prophet said to him, go pray, for you have not prayed. So he went again, and then he came back again, and then the Prophet said, go and pray, for you have not prayed. After the third time, the man said, this is the only way I know how to pray. The Prophet didn't say, khalas, anta jrabat. He didn't say to him, innama al-a'malu binniyat, khalas, anta.
1: You wanted to pray.
0: You had a good intention, all good. You were a good person, you tried three times, all good.
2: You have a kind heart.
0: He sent someone to teach him how to pray. So that is important. And the point that you make is so valid. Like, imagine someone says, they stay up at night praying, crying out of khushu', humbleness, but they're praying without wudu. It's not accepted. Or someone's praying, they didn't even face the Qibla. Or they're praying and they said, I'm at home or by myself, there's no one around, I'll just pray with some, uncovering my aura. A female might say, look, there's no one around, why don't I need to put a scarf on, I'll just pray. She says, I have a good intention, my heart is like honey. But if you're not satisfying the rules of the prayer, it's not valid.
2: It's people who say this, that without them realizing, they're valuing ignorance more than they value knowledge. So you're telling, like, someone who says that to me, they come and they face me, and they'll say this, for example, innamal a'malu binniyat, and I look at them, so you're telling me that if I am able to just go on the Day of Judgment and just say, I didn't know, and I would be fine. But the person who goes out and he stresses and he goes and seeks knowledge and he tires himself, because we all know how much you have to give knowledge a lot to gain a bit. And he goes and he stresses and he has sleepless nights and he spends time memorizing, and you're telling me all he could have done is just pray however he thought he could pray and just say, innamal a'malu binniyat. No, you have to learn.
1: It's for that reason the religion prays knowledge.
0: Yeah.
1: And touching on that point that Marwan was speaking, how the person who spends all night thinking what he's doing is prayer, the Prophet sallallahu alayhi wasallam, he himself mentioned this person. He said, رُبَّ قَائِمٍ لَيْسَ لَهُ مِنْ قِيَامِهِ إِلَّا التَّعْبُ وَالسَّحَرُ, which means a person, he might spend the night thinking he's praying and he doesn't get from that except tiredness and sleeplessness.
2: Because you got to advise, because sometimes you'll be in a household and then you got to advise a person, you perform the invalidator. For example, you can't play while you're praying. Or for example, you can't do a big movement. You can't. You invalidate the prayer. And then some others might see you and they'll be like, khalas, innamal a'malu binniyat. He'll be just for his intention, leave it like that. They'll be like, when Hedi mentioned a specific hadith,
1: which proves that
2: all he gained was tiredness.
0: And boys, that this actual hadith, the scholars talked about it, that the Prophet specified an act of worship that is usually done with sincerity. At night, what is everyone else usually doing?
2: Sleeping. I know, I'm sleeping.
0: So it shows that it's not that the fact that the person didn't have the right intention. At night, everyone's asleep, he's awake praying. So he had the right intention, but the fact that he didn't learn how to pray properly, that's the key factor. So going back to you, Brother Hedy, as I was saying, some of the invalidators of the prayer, if you can mention some invalidators of the prayer for our listeners.
1: Like, for example, if someone was to eat or drink while they were praying, and you might find this a big thing, how could someone eat or drink in their prayer? But some people, because they haven't learnt, they might be praying and then they see a nice burger next to them and they want to take a bite or two. That is an invalidator of the prayer. The one who does that knowing They are praying. They don't forget.
0: What about, I have a question for you now.
1: No.
0: What about if someone is eating food,
1: yeah,
0: and then they say their family praying together, and then they're still wanting the food, and they rush over to pray, and while they started praying, they got a bit of food left in their mouth. What are they, can they swallow that food while they're praying?
1: No, they can't swallow their food.
2: Still eating. If you actually think about it, exactly, if you think about it logically, and you told someone, am I able, because I used this example once, because they had chocolate in their mouth, and like, no, it's only a little bit. I told them, are you able to get a whole Subway while you're praying and just eat the Subway? They said no. I said, so in a small amount, do you think it'll be accepted? And they said no. There you go.
1: And then they repeated the prayer.
0: Yeah, so you can't eat or drink when you pray. That's number one. Yeah, what else?
1: If someone wants to do one act with the intention of playing, because that goes against the intention that this person is now going to pray. When we say Allahu Akbar, we leave the world behind us, all the world, the dunya behind our back.
0: Nah.
1: We intend we're going to pray. When someone does an act of playing, like they push their friend around.
2: Oh, the footsies.
1: The footsies. Yeah.
0: Or any move, even just a slight move of the elbow just to make someone laugh.
1: That is an invalidate of the prayer. Yeah. The person has to restart their prayer.
0: So going back to what you were saying, Brother Heri, what's another invalidator of the prayer?
1: If someone was to intend to leave the prayer, any intention that a person wants to leave the prayer, or he wants to, or he says in his heart, if my phone rings, I'm going to stop prayer and I'm going to answer my phone.
0: Uh-huh.
1: Or if the door is rung, I'm going to stop my prayer and go to the door.
0: So you've just mentioned two different type of invalidators there. You mentioned, so if someone just merely puts the knee in their heart to stop praying, that's it, their prayer is invalidated. But you know what some people do, Maza? Sometimes what do the people do? Some people, they thought that if you want to stop your prayer, you have to say the salam to both sides. As-salamu alaykum wa rahmatullah.
1: While
0: you're standing,
1: some people, if they're standing, they go down, they salim according to them, and then they go.
0: Yeah, some people, they sit down, and then they say the salam, and then they leave.
1: Yeah.
0: No, if you invalid by merely putting the intention in your heart to stop your prayer, that's it. Prayer is
1: invalid.
0: Yeah. And by the way, just on that note, just to add to that, it's haram. It is haram to stop your prayer without a valid Islamic excuse.
1: Yes.
0: So you can't just say, oh, you know what? I forgot. I want to go start the food now because I'm running late. I'll go start the food and I'll come back and pray it again. You can't. That's not a valid Islamic excuse.
2: Mm.
0: All right. And the second point that you mentioned, to elaborate on that point, is to intend to stop your prayer contingent on the occurrence of a matter. So if you're praying, or while you're praying, say, if my phone rings right now, I'm going to stop my prayer to answer it. Or if a burglar comes into my house while I'm praying right now, I'm going to stop my prayer to scare him away.
1: Or if they were to intend, if my dad comes with the food, I'm going to stop my prayer and eat.
0: Yeah.
1: Those intentions make a person's prayer invalid.
2: And the shaitan does whisper that. I remember when I was a kid, very, very small, that would come, and the most random stories come in my head. The school locks down, this and that. Hey, would I leave my prayer? You know what I mean? Just a random story. Yeah. The shaitan would come.
0: Focus on your prayer.
2: You have to focus on your prayer and understand. Just be realistic. Be realistic.
0: Since you mentioned school now, what school did you went to? Which
1: I went to Alamana College in Liverpool area.
0: Alamana College, and
2: I was just a year above him.
1: Oh wow!
0: Oh, you both went to the same school?
2: Yeah, yeah.
1: Oh, subhanAllah.
0: Yeah, I went to Miller. They called it Miller Technology High School.
1: Did you learn any technologies?
0: The only reason they called it that school, they had a satellite that was about 100 years old in the school. It was big, and somehow the school was able to get some funding. But there was not really much technology in that school.
1: No computers.
0: Anyway, so tell me about at Alamana Islamic School.
1: Yes.
0: And I know it's, mashallah, very,
1: very beautiful school.
0: It's a good school, mashallah. It's hard to find students that actually praise the school that they go to. But you find that with a lot of students from Alamana, because at that school, from what I know, because my children are actually at that school as well now. My daughter Aisha, she's in year 7 now at the school, and my son Muhammad and my children at the school. So one thing I like about that school, the focus and care towards the prayer.
1: Yes.
0: And I know, when you pray, it's not like you pray in the classroom. Everyone prays.
1: Everyone prays together.
2: Mosque. There was a mosque. There's a mosque there as well.
0: Oh,
2: everyone
0: yeah.
2: Everyone prays.
0: Yeah, they pray.
2: And it's just so nice when everyone comes up together. And the way the whole thing is, how would I say it?
1: Comes together.
2: Programmed. The way it's all set out.
1: Yeah.
2: It's stationed. So they're stationed and it's structured.
0: Yeah.
2: So the kids will go into wudu, and then you go, and not only would they just let the kids make wudu, they check the wudu.
1: Wow.
2: That's how much
0: they
2: care
0: watch
2: they
0: them
2: have.
0: As they're making
2: they
0: wudu.
2: They watch them kids. As they make wudu, and the kids come and they lift their elbows up, like you have to get checked. And I remember I would go up to the sheikh at the time, and I would be so happy, me and my friends, when we get checked, and he says, all good.
0: Oh,
2: yeah. Yeah, somehow and then we go after the mosque. And then while they're sitting, it's not like they just leave them. They give them things to memorize. And as they're memorizing, they know many, many sayings from scholars.
1: And if they haven't prayed Fajr, they pray Fajr.
0: They encourage them to pray the Fajr at school as well. And that's why, you know what's so frustrating? Many of our brothers and sisters out there, subhanAllah, I don't know what it is, they build this perception that there's no difference. It's as how you raise your kids.
2: Yeah, no.
0: As if they say, there's no difference. Slave of Allah, O Muslim brother, O Muslim sister, are you going to go and take your child during winter out of school so they pray the prayer on time? Are you going to take them to the Friday prayer on Fridays? Are you going to teach your children every single morning to say the words of protection? That's what they do at the school. They say the words of Awrad every morning, the words of protection. Sure. They make sure they pray on time. They pray in Jama'ah. They hold the Friday prayers at the school.
1: Yeah. Even after we pray, we do the adhkar that the Prophet sallallahu alayhi wa sallam mentioned after he prayed. Every prayer that we pray, we do that.
0: MashaAllah. It's amazing. So although today our topic is not talking about schools and that, but just, you know, it's nice. The point I wanted to get out is, you know,
2: Take by the means.
0: You know, don't be careless towards just putting your child in any school per se and say, you know, as long as I raise my child as good, I can put him in any school.
2: And it's not like it's expensive. Yeah. It's not like it's abnormally expensive. Like other private schools, when someone hears a private school, they might assume like $10,000 a year for a student. No, it's not that expensive.
0: Compared to other private schools around. Yeah, you know, it's, you know, what's the most valuable thing to you? You know, your children are very valuable to you.
1: Exactly.
0: So wouldn't you invest in your children? You know, one thing I noticed, again, I don't want to go on about it too much, but my brother-in-law recently has his son in kindergarten. And he's so overwhelmed with joy that his son's coming home and mentioning the sayings of the scholar.
1: Wow.
0: He said, my son knows more than me already. He's only in kindergarten. he's so happy, and he's so overwhelmed with happiness.
2: I have my little brother in kindergarten, and then he came back home, and then I said something like, it wasn't even that bad. He was like, Maza, Allah sees you, Allah knows about you.
0: Allahu Akbar.
2: Allah sees you do that. You can't do that.
0: So when you instill in our children from a young age, and that's one thing that, you know, it's sad. People, their perspective on life, the perspective on how they go about things. Oh, I want to put my son in that school because they have really good academic marks. Why would you? All right, go put your child at that school.
1: And see how they'll turn out.
0: Yeah, and then all of a sudden, it happened.
2: Well, it's not trial and error. Let's do that. We don't want to do that at the school.
0: So your priority in your life is just that your child gets a high mark at school so they can get a good job over being a righteous, being a good Muslim, being God-fearing, praying on time, knowing how to say what the Prophet said, doing what the Prophet did, you know, having that care factor towards the religion. What's your priorities? Yeah, you think then if they go to an Islamic school, that's it, khalas, they're not going to get any education at all? And no, here you can have two. You know, you can be. Yeah. What are you studying now?
1: I'm studying engineering.
0: You went to an Islamic school.
1: I went to Islamic school.
0: So you went to an Islamic school and you made it to uni?
1: Yes.
0: What about
2: speech pathology?
0: So you made it to uni as well?
1: Yeah.
0: What's going on here?
1: Even though it's an Islamic school, what I know, there is 100% university entries.
0: Successful. As well.
1: From the last maybe 5 years, 10 years.
0: And I remember when my brother was at an Islamic school. Yeah. He, I think he went to Al-Mamad actually as well, Bilal. And I remember, may Allah reward him, the principal at that time, he actually offered my brother free tutoring as well.
2: Yeah, I got offered.
0: That's how much they care for the students.
2: For 2 years or 3 years, we got offered free tutoring, two and a half hours in the afternoon, doing just math and English.
0: Nice. That's pretty good.
1: And then they even did for the year 12s on Saturday.
0: Wow.
1: Extra, the teachers came out of their time to go and cater.
0: That's amazing. So that shows love. Yeah,
2: and going back, everyone loves a story, so I'm going to tell a story.
0: No.
2: Going back to your point about investing in your children, there was a situation between two families. One family, his dad took the perspective, I'll give my kids everything they want money-wise, and they can grow up, and they can make money, and then they'll care for me because I gave them a lot of money.
0: Mm.
2: And because of, maybe they see what I've done for them through the money. The other father, he was poorer. He didn't have money. So he taught his kids the religion. He taught his kids the importance of leaving the dunya. He taught them to not love the dunya. The other one taught them to love the dunya.
0: Yeah.
2: They both passed away. The one who taught his family to love the dunya, the kids weren't even at his burial. Where were they? They were going to, I think it was Queensland. And what were they going after? The will. They were trying to sort out the will.
0: Wow.
2: Who takes what? The other father who taught his kids to love the religion, despite them being poor, they all gathered at his burial, and look how much he would have reaped rewards from that.
0: Yeah, definitely prioritizing life, yeah.
1: And that's not the only example of that story. Many stories, subhanAllah, yeah. Especially in these days.
0: Yeah, definitely. Going back to prayer.
1: Yeah. Our main topic.
0: Any more invalidators of the prayer that you want to mention as well?
1: Yeah, like for example, if someone was to make three continuous actions of movement according to a saying.
0: Yeah. So moving a lot while
1: moving
0: you're praying.
1: Moving a lot when you're praying. Because the prayer, you're supposed to focus in it. Now I'm going to go on a tangent. Prayer, when someone starts and they say Allahu Akbar, they forget everything, all the troubles with their family, with money. They forget it and they focus that they're in their prayer. Yeah. And when they're reciting the Fatiha, they're praising Allah. When they're in sujood, they put their forehead on the floor, they're praising their creator.
0: Yeah.
1: And if someone, they don't, not for a moment in their prayer, they don't have that khushu' in their heart, they finish their prayer and they get no rewards. Their prayer is valid, but they get no rewards from their prayer. What a big loss.
0: Yeah, so you have to have khushu' in your prayer. God-fearingness, humbleness,
1: yes.
0: Reverence to Allah, your creator, throughout the prayer to get rewards.
1: You think a person will think about the great status of Allah, how Allah created everything, Allah created us. Imam al-Shafi'i, he said a great statement. He said, Subhanallah to the one who by his endowments, we praise him. By what? By using what Allah endowed us with, our hands, our tongue, we praise Allah. Glory to Allah.
2: No. And I want to mention something, and I want to get your opinion on it, Sheikh. There's so much people who usually are around our age, and they struggle to pray. They do. They come and they told me. They say they struggle to pray. They say, I'll try my best. What's your advice to these people? These people who find it hard to even just pray one prayer in the day.
0: So the prayer is like, the scholars mentioned, it's like the Prophet sallallahu alaihi wasallam taught. It's like having five showers a day.
1: Mm. Oh, wow.
0: If someone was to have five showers a day, how dirty would they be?
2: Clean.
0: They'll be very spotless. Clean. Yeah. The prayer, if you prayed dhuhr and then you went and prayed asr prayer, a valid accepted prayer, all the minor sins that you committed between the dhuhr and the asr are wiped off.
1: Wow.
0: So if someone avoids major sins and say they committed minor sins, but they pray their prayers on time, a valid prayer, all the minor sins between the prayers are wiped off. So it's like you're cleansing yourself spiritually from the sins.
2: Yeah,
0: and that's number one. And number two, when you pray, the prayer protects you from al-fahsha. Mm-hmm. It protects you from other forms of sins. It keeps your heart healthy. Mm. If you don't pray, the Prophet said, the one who does not pray is in grave danger of dying as a disbeliever.
2: Mm.
0: The one that does not pray on the day of judgment will be gathered with the worst of blasphemers, Fir'aun, Haman, Qarun, Ubay ibn Khalaf, the worst of the blasphemers, not that they are not a Muslim, but to signify the magnitude of the sin of not praying.
2: Mm.
0: And the scholar said, if someone doesn't pray, don't let them marry your daughters.
2: Mm. A curse.
0: If you care about your daughter, unless your daughter is like nothing to you, Allah ruhid jam. No, if you care about your daughter, if someone doesn't pray, even if he's a millionaire, even if he's successful, if he doesn't pray, he's not successful.
1: No.
0: So they said, don't allow him to marry your daughter even. Don't hire them for a job. Don't leave your children with them in their care. They are major sinners. They are wicked. They deserve the torture of hellfire.
2: Yeah, even Isra al-Mi'raj. I remember when I was hearing the story as a kid growing up.
0: Yeah.
2: The story of Isra al-Mi'raj when the Prophet ascended and he seen enjoyment in paradise and some tortures of hellfire. One of the tortures or the punishments was that the people's whose heads felt too heavy to pray, their heads would be hit with rocks and it would get reformed again and hit again. So it makes you reflect. Yani, I'm not going to pray right now just because my head's a bit heavy. Instead, if someone told you right now, pray, or I'm going to smash a big head on your rock, what would you do? You'd get up and pray. You know what I mean? So don't think that it's not realistic. No, it's something that will actually happen in the hereafter.
0: Yeah, definitely.
1: And the one who prays, his matters are eased. I'll give you a story from myself. I was at university and I put my timetable in a certain way. And I made it so that I would be able to pray Friday prayer. And then the university, for some reason, they changed up my timetable and they put an important class at the time of Friday prayer. I said to myself, I'm not going to miss out on that class. I'm going to go Friday prayer. And I was leading at the university.
0: Yeah.
1: And this class was had the weight of 60%.
0: Wow.
1: So I missed out on that 60%. And I thought, you know what? Let me rely on Allah. It will work out. At the end of the term, I find the university passed me. Even though I missed out on 60%.
0: Wow.
1: And your matters are very, they become very easy and simple for you.
0: You that brings up a memory of mine when I was at university.
1: Yeah.
0: Doing engineering. You know about this, you're studying engineering. One of the assignments we had to do was to design an underground car park. And in engineering, when I say design, I don't mean just draw an underground car park.
1: I wish.
0: You had to design how much steel, how thick the concrete, how thick the beam was, where you needed the beams, how far apart the columns, everything, like, very detailed. I remember it was like around 150 page assignment in details, calculations, drawings.
1: Pages.
0: And I remember me and my friend at that time, we only had a lot of, not a lot of time left rather, to submit our assignment for uni. And we were working on it together. That assignment you were allowed to work with people. So me and my friend were working on it together. So our assignments were almost identical.
1: Mm-hmm.
0: Listen to this. Almost identical assignments, working together. Then it was Friday prayer. I said, come on, let's go submit and go to Friday prayer. You know, there's not much time. We need to go pray. Tawakkal ala Allah. You know, rely on Allah. Let's submit it. We've done, you know, enough. He said, no. I want to stay. I want to work on it more. I said, we've got Friday prayer. What do you mean you're going to stay and work on it more? He goes, no, I'm not going. He said, sure? He said, no, are you coming? He said, no, I'm not coming. I pushed on him and said, no, come on, man, rely on Allah. He said, no, I'm not going. You go. I said, what can I do? I advised him, no. He didn't listen. Then, after some time, you know, I submitted my assignment straight away. He stayed working on it for another hour, whatever it was. The results came out. I got, I think, you know, in the 60s or something like that. I passed.
1: Was pass.
2: Yeah. I thought I was going to say that. 96, 95, 98.
0: Alhamdulillah. Look, even when I was at uni, like, yes, I did enough to pass university.
1: Yeah.
0: Alhamdulillah. But I didn't put all my energy and all my effort just into university and said, I can't go to lessons, I can't go teach, I can't go.
2: Yes.
0: And that because I got university, I want to study to be an engineer, and you know, I would love to go to the masters. I'm a uni student. I'm very busy. And plus, I work. I was working. I just say, la. Barakallahu feek, Sheikh Ibrahim. Thank you for the invite for the lesson. I'm a university student. No. I studied, I worked, and I taught people religion. Alhamdulillah. And I attended lessons. I got 60-something percent. He failed.
1: Oh, wow.
2: Wow.
0: He failed.
2: Failed.
0: Failed. Big F. Failed. Subhanallah.
2: Wow.
0: Subhanallah. وَمَنْ يَتَّقِ اللَّهِ يَجْعَلْ لَهُ مَخْرَجًا. Subhanallah. Allah facilitated for me. He's, I passed.
1: Yeah.
0: And he failed. You know, if you would have seen, we were working on, he was freaking out. He turned around and I said to him, you know what he actually said to me? He said, oh my God. I should have went to Friday prayer with you. He remembered. He's like, Allahu Akbar. He realized, Allahu Akbar. Ibra, it's thing.
1: That was his fault.
0: Allah Ta'ala is the one that facilitates for you ease. Allah is the one that blesses you in your life. Mm-hmm. I can't go to Friday prayer because I'm busy with the client. Some people say, I can't go to Friday prayer because I have a concrete pool. I can't go to Friday prayer because I have university. Tawal balak.
2: It's not an option.
0: Yeah.
2: In some cases, okay, you'll be excused, but in situations like that, it's not like you're saying, oh, I have this. It's not an option.
0: Yeah.
2: You have to go.
1: You manage your time around the prayer. You make sure that if you're going out, for example, you're going to the shops, you make sure you have clothes that allows you to go and pray in the shops.
0: Yeah. Listen to this story. Actually, I got another story to share with you. This one's very interesting. When I was working engineering with the government, I had a boss. He was, I think he was Italian. He didn't like Muslims. He wasn't a big fan of Muslims.
1: Uh-huh.
0: And he used to give me a hard time because he

0: was making, yani, goes, what are you Muslims talking, khala, khala, khala, and started mocking, yani, and he wanted to try and get rid of me. Smart, I was patient. He said, you can't go to Friday prayer anymore. I said to him, either I go to Friday prayer or I have to find a new job. Yeah. He said, well, you're going to have to do what you have to do. Mm. I didn't listen to him. I went to the big boss.
1: Yeah.
0: And he said, no, no, leave it with me. I stayed there. Subhanallah. After that happened, Allah Ta'ala protected me. He got sacked. And and I took his job as the manager. Alhamdulillah. Barakallah feekum, dear listeners. May Allah protect you, brothers. And inshallah, we hope you join us. Remember, Allah Ta'ala sees you and Allah Ta'ala knows about you.
2: Did you enjoy the program? Do you wish we spoke about something different? Let us know your feedback. 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
3: 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Your story is part of the fabric too. We'd like to welcome you all. Good morning, Samia.
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0: And welcome back, dear listeners, whether you're at home, on the road, or just wherever you are, we'd like to welcome you again to Fabrics of Life. We have a very impact show for you today. We hope that you will enjoy. And due to the drug show we had a few weeks ago, inshallah, we've got a religious lesson for that, to tell you the religious perspective on drugs and alcohol.
1: True.
0: We also have scouting. We're talking about scouting today, Samia.
1: Yes, trying to get off our screens, get active.
0: Yep, inshallah ta'ala. And we've got a special interview with Hajar, who has been a scout leader, and she'll be telling us all about herself and her scouting as well. So stay tuned, and we'll be back shortly.

0: Life is so precious. Be grateful for your health. Don't abuse yourself. It's greater than any wealth.
1: Don't you lose faith.
2: Praise be to Allah, the Lord of the worlds. May Allah raise the rank of Prophet Muhammad and protect his nation from that which he fears for it. Today, we'd like to advise you about drugs and steering away from drugs. Inshallah, we've included this religious advice for you. So we advise ourselves and you to firstly fear Allah, the one who said in his book, from Ayah 90 of Surah Al-Ma'idah, which means, O you who believe, alcohol drinks, gambling, idols, and al-azlam, that is, the arrows that were in the Kaaba, by which the non-believers of Mecca used to seek luck or decision, are all amongst the evil acts of Satan. Avoid them all so you may succeed.
3: Ayah 29 of Surah An-Nisa means, and do not kill yourselves. It is understood from the first ayah that alcohol and what has been mentioned along with it are all forbidden, haram. The second ayah shows that anything that leads to self-harm is also haram. Abu Dawood narrated that the Messenger of Allah sallallahu alayhi wa sallam forbade everything that intoxicates or causes harm to one's body and eye. Illicit drugs clearly fall under the latter section of the hadith.
2: Many destructive practices, such as the usage of illicit drugs and the

0: addiction to alcohol have prevailed in our Muslim societies, especially amongst our youth. If these practices are left without any action or even attempt to stop or minimize them, then these diseases may reach our homes without realization.
1: If you are a father, if you are a mother, if you are a teacher, if you are a guardian, keep in mind the hadith of the Messenger sallallahu alayhi wasallam that was narrated by Al-Bukhari, which means, everyone is responsible for certain people and shall be questioned about this responsibility. O father, O mother, where is your son? Are you asking about his conditions or whom he is befriending? Where is your daughter? Are you asking about where they spend their nights? Or are you just satisfied with asking about their food?
0: If you are a father or a mother, have you taught your child and provided him or her with a shield before it is too late? When you see your child returning at 3 o'clock at night, his eyes are red and sunken, sleeping long hours and not having the energy to move and be active, what is your stance then? What is your role as a parent? Do not wait until it's too late. Look into whom your child is befriending. A friend may drag his friend either to paradise or hellfire. As-sahib sahib, subhanallah al-azim.
1: Dear Muslim youth, we are relying on you, so do not let us down. Suppress this poison from being among you. Abolish them out of your gatherings, universities, schools, hangouts and homes. Be wary of drugs and drinking alcohol as they are destructive. Fight these dangerous illnesses and do not keep silent about them. If one says, I take this drug because it strengthens me and aids me in focusing, tell him, you are self-seduced and this is what the devil is instilling. Do not embark on this destructive path.
0: If you're a drug addict, wake up, for you are killing and destroying yourself. You are burning the hearts of your father and mother. Your father did not send you to university to take drugs and alcohol, so wake up. Dear Muslim youth, the situation begins with one pill, or one sip, or one injection. So be aware. Do not take from your friend what is unfamiliar to you. One might tell you that you seem depressed and stressed. Take this and all your problems will disappear. And this is how it all starts.
1: Drugs and alcohol are not the solution to your problems. In fact, they are the beginning of the severe problems. How could you disobey Allah, the one who bestowed upon you all these endowments? Dear brother or sister, if you get addicted to drugs and alcohol, from where would you be able to get the money in order to buy these things? You might resort to stealing from your mother or father, or selling the belongings of your parents or the like, just to get to what you want. You might even sell yourself for just one injection and fall into the darkness of humiliation, the humiliation of sin, and the humiliation of resorting to low standards. Is this what you want for yourself?
0: If you take drugs or drink alcohol, you might kill someone with your car, or beat a person because he has annoyed you, or harm a family member, or insult your mother and hit your parents, or even go to jail if you get caught with drugs. Even reaching a stage where you might kill yourself, is that what you want? Is that what you want for your son or your daughter? Is that what you want for your Muslim brothers and friends? You have to protect yourselves, families, brothers and friends from these dangers by raising awareness and advice and by filling their hearts with the fear of Allah.
1: Until when are we going to remain hearing that this youth passed away because he overdosed on drugs, or that this youth had died because of drunk driving? Until when is a person going to remain silent about his friend's drug and alcohol addiction, not warning or advising him? Until when are these pills going to keep spreading among school and university students?
0: There is no doubt that the parents play a role, that the school plays a role, and that the university plays a role, and that institutions and communities play a role. You also have a role in refraining from these distractions and have a role in advising friends and relatives by using wisdom and friendly manners. warn them about the consequences, and let them know that it is a sin in the religion of Allah.
1: The Messenger sallallahu alayhi wa sallam said what means, give support to your Muslim brother when oppressed or when he is an oppressor. The companions said, we support him when oppressed, but how do we support an oppressor? The Prophet sallallahu alayhi wa sallam replied, you stop him from oppressing others, and that would be your support to him. And

0: Welcome back, dear listeners. I hope you did enjoy this lesson on no to drugs and alcohol. May Allah keep your children safe. Ameen.
1: Ameen.
0: And now we'll move on to our second segment, which is about scouting. Can you tell us what we have, Samia, now about scouting?
1: So scouting is something that people join. There's a Scout Australia website. Mm-hmm. And subhanAllah, here in their website, they say Scouts Australia provides young people aged 5 to 25 with fun and challenging opportunities to grow through adventure. Mm-hmm. With around 70,000 members, Scouts Australia is one of the largest youth development organizations in Australia.
0: Wow. You know, I've done scouting in my time, and I did it actually for my children. I did become a scout leader, and I had them with me, and it was, Anjad, one of the best times of our lives.
1: MashaAllah.
0: There was a lot of activities that we can do, and plus we have Hajar that can tell us more about it later on.
1: Allah yahfadhu her.
0: Ameen. What else do you have, Samuel?
1: Hello, they say what makes us unique is our diverse range of activities that develop skills in young people such as leadership, teamwork, problem solving and communication from the age of 5 years old.
0: Mm-hmm.
1: Today's scouts can take part in a variety of outdoor activities, from traditional scouting skills such as camping and bushcraft, through to more extreme challenges such as abseiling, overnight hiking, rafting, canoeing, canyoning, snow activities, rock climbing, sailing, even flying.
0: Wow. And I'm sure the kids will enjoy it in the holidays as well. They do the camps as well. Let's go now with Hajar, and inshallah, we'll be back to tell you more about it, inshallah.
1: Inshallah. Today we are talking about scouting with Sister Hajar.
0: Assalamu alaikum, Sister Hajar.
2: Wa alaikum assalam. How are you, beautiful ladies?
0: Alhamdulillah, barakallahu fiki. It's a pleasure to have you on with us today. We're so excited to hear all the information you're going to benefit us with.
2: Wafiki, inshallah, habibti, barakallahu fiki. And I thank you as well for giving me this opportunity to come on the Tawm FM radio to speak about more about Scouts and what it's all about.
0: Inshallah.
1: Okay, first question to you is, can you tell us a bit about yourself and your role in Scouting?
2: Okay, so I'm a Joey trained Scouts leader.
0: Oh, how cute. I can still remember that.
2: Yeah.
0: Go on.
2: So I take care of the 5 to 8 year olds, little ones.
0: Mm-hmm.
2: And I've been a scout leader for about 12 years now.
0: MashaAllah. Well, you know what? I'm feeling really old, Hajar. I was just telling Samia before we came on that I used to be a scout leader, and I know how it feels like and how much fun we had. And I know we always got tired, but at the end of the day, it was worth it. So I really, really recommend you.
1: How did you get into it? Maybe we'll be more motivated. How did you get into it, Sister Hajar?
2: Okay. So I was first introduced to scouting in 2012, the year I got married by my husband.
0: He was a scout leader before you.
2: Yes, I had no idea what Scouts was. Mm-hmm. I never heard of it. And he was speaking to me about Scouts, and he was like, look, you're going to join Halet Scouting with me.
0: Mm-hmm.
2: So when I first went into Scouting, I literally had no idea what it was about. And I just thought, let me take this opportunity to learn something new. And I said to myself, maybe I'll enjoy it, you know?
0: Yep.
2: And subhanAllah, fast forward 12 years later, I'm still a Scouts leader for the Joey Scout group.
1: Beautiful.
0: Obviously, how much do you enjoy it?
2: Very much.
0: Alhamdulillah.
2: It's just to see them, subhanAllah, seeing the little Joeys like grow up.
0: Mm-hmm.
2: And now all my Joeys that I took care of 12 years ago, they're like, they take care of groups now, or they're like, they're in the older groups, subhanAllah. Mm-hmm.
0: Yeah.
1: And what are the different levels? So you're telling us about Joeys. What are the different levels in scouting?
2: Okay, so there's a few different levels. There's the Joey Scouts, as I said. They're from 5 to 8 years.
0: Mm-hmm. And so they're the beginners.
2: They're the beginners.
0: Yep.
2: And then you have, and then they move on to the Cub Scouts.
0: Yep.
2: From 8 to 11 years.
0: Mm-hmm.
2: And then you've got the Scouts, the actual, like the older group, the Scouts from 11 to 14 years.
0: Mm-hmm.
2: And then you go on to the Venturer.
0: Yep.
2: from 14 to 17 years.
0: Mm-hmm.
2: And then you move on to the Rover Scouts from 18 to 25 years. Sure. From Rovers, you can become a leader. Because leaders, it's the last level, 18 and above.
0: Mm-hmm. Mm-hmm. So to be a leader, you have to be 18. Starting
2: you
0: at 18.
2: To be 18 years of age.
0: Yes. How lovely is it that they grow from Joeys to Venturers to Rovers and then become leaders? And we have that. And to show us that is your husband. He was a scout himself.
1: Mashallah.
0: And then he became a rover and now he's a leader, mashallah.
2: Yeah, subhanAllah al-Azim.
0: Yeah. So from what you're saying, scouting's open to all ages.
2: It is. From 5 and onwards, yani.
0: Mm-hmm. Can you tell us what kind of activities do you engage in?
2: Hello, we gather fortnightly for our activities.
0: Mm-hmm.
2: They run every Sunday from 10 to 12:30. We've got activities that are based around outdoor survival skills and like meeting new people whilst gaining they gain valuable life experiences. Hello, that can range from something as simple as arts and crafts, science experiments, cooking, to life skills, teaching them how to use a compass, what to do in an emergency situation, and yani how to provide first aid if needed.
0: Right.
1: And is it popular?
2: Very popular, subhanAllah. We also participate in other activities like camping every now and then.
0: Mm-hmm.
2: There's the Kabari, camping. There's a state rally. We got hiking, abseiling, cycling.
0: Mashallah.
2: And many other activities
1: Mashallah. To engage in.
2: I
1: think you mentioned maybe a community event, but do you participate in community events and which ones?
2: Yes, we do. We take part in the annual Cleanup Australia Day, also the Plant a Tree Day, the Children's Festival. We also have a drumming band. It's quite fascinating to see, subhanAllah, all the drummers in sync with each other and just performing different beats, subhanAllah.
0: Mashallah.
2: And you'll be lucky to find them at the Multicultural Maulid concert.
0: Yeah. I remember how fascinating from past years watching the drum bands. So we're looking forward to this year as well. How do you choose the topics that you educate your members about?
2: Hello, we educate them on a variety of skills and values.
0: Mm-hmm.
2: They learn about outdoor survival skills, teamwork, leadership, community service, and personal development.
0: MashaAllah.
2: We also focus on activities that promote character building, communication, and problem-solving skills.
0: Mm-hmm.
1: It's really good.
2: And, they're also taught about nature conservation, first aid, and lots of other aspects, you know, relating to scouting and everyday life.
0: Right.
2: And these educational aspects, they aim to help a scout grow into responsible, respectable, well-rounded individuals.
0: MashaAllah. Alhamdulillah.
1: Alhamdulillah. And if someone listening is interested in joining, how would they go about it?
2: Because we have the, as I said, every fortnight on a Sunday, our activities.
1: Mm-hmm.
2: They can come to any one of our venues, either at Bankstown or Liverpool, and they can sign up and join us for that, you know, 2.5 hours.
0: Mm-hmm.
2: And if they're interested, we'll sign them up on the day.
1: Nice.
0: I remember that Bankstown was called Fifth Bankstown. Is Liverpool called that as well, or does it have another name?
2: No. No, Liverpool is First Liverpool Scouts Group.
0: Uh-huh.
1: Mashallah.
0: I know, Liverpool Scouts Group.
2: And we've got the Bankstown, the Fifth Bankstown Scouts Group.
0: So it's still the Fifth Bankstown. Excellent.
2: Yes.
0: Is there help for families who want to enrol their children but need help financially? How do you set that up?
2: With that, there's the Active Kids Voucher that they can get off Service New South Wales, and they can pay in instalments, yani.
0: Okay.
2: If they're financially, you know, finding it difficult to pay it all in one go, they have the option of paying it in instalments.
1: And in regard to keeping up with your news, how can we keep up with your news? Are you on social media?
2: We are. We are on Facebook and Instagram. And you can follow us on Instagram. And on two of our pages, there's the 5th Bankstown Scouts or the Liverpool Scouts group. That's on Instagram. And on Facebook, it's similar. The 5th Bankstown Scout group and the Liverpool Scout group.
1: Nice, mashallah.
0: Is there anything else you'd like to add, Hajar?
2: No, just that, you know, scouting is very fun. Instead of, you know, having kids sit at home on their on the TV, on their games.
0: On their phones.
2: Bring them. on their phones. You know, just let them come out in the outdoors, experience the outdoors, and you'll find it, like, a lot of kids, they're in their shell.
0: Yep.
2: They don't, like, they're very reserved. So once they start to be around their peers and that age group, you find them, they come out of their shell and you see a different side to them, subhanAllah.
0: Well, you said you've been doing it for 12 years and you're seeing results.
2: Yes.
0: Alhamdulillah.
2: Yes, I have.
0: Barakallahu fiki. Well, I would like to say, may Allah give you strength and guide you with what you're doing. Inshallah, you do it for years to come.
2: Inshallah. Barakallahu fiki. Thank you all for having me. I really appreciate it.
0: Thank you for joining us. Inshallah, we'll maybe have you soon.
2: Inshallah. Barakallahu fiki.
1: May Allah bless you.
2: Assalamu alaikum.
0: Wa alaikum assalam.
1: Wa rahmatullah.

0: And welcome back, dear listeners. I hope you did enjoy that interview with Hajar. Would like to thank her again. Inshallah, have her back on to tell us more about other activities that they do.
1: Inshallah.
0: Stay tuned and we'll be back with you shortly, inshallah.

0: Welcome back, dear listeners. We're with you back again on Fabrics of Life. Samia, we have more information for them about Scouts.
1: Yes, so the Scouts Australia program also incorporates contemporary issues such as youth health, responsible risk-taking, vocational skills, and issues pertinent to Indigenous Australians. And they said we offer an award scheme that encourages participation in the full range of activities available and provides recognition of individual achievement. And they have a lot of badges I've seen. They sew on badges on their Scout shirt.
0: Yeah, they do. Yeah.
1: And they said Scouts Australia is an accredited member of the World Organization of the Scout Movement, WOSM, which has over 40 million members in 169 national scout organizations around the world. So it's really big. It's all over, subhanAllah.
0: Yes, it is. And they usually every few years gather from around the world as well and do get together and have more activities.
1: SubhanAllah.
0: Mm-hmm.
1: And they said Scouts is all about learning by doing.
0: Yep.
1: And scouting members are learning every day. The skills learned help to develop active citizens who contribute to society and help to make a better world. Scouts Australia also facilitates a comprehensive formal training framework for its youth members and adult leaders.
0: Barakallahu fiki. Well, Samia, we've done with Scouts now. We're going to be talking about school holidays.
1: Yes.
0: And what can they do with their children.
1: That's
0: inshallah,
1: right.
0: After this lovely chant, we'll be back to discuss what you can do with your children in these school holidays.

0: And welcome back, dear listeners. School holidays are a great opportunity to spend quality time with your kids and create lasting memories. Whether you're planning a staycation or an adventurous getaway, here are some ideas to make the most of this time. You have some outdoor activities, plan trips to local parks, beaches, or hiking trails, organize a family picnic, bike ride, or nature scavenger hunt. Being outdoors allows children to explore nature and stay active.
1: Yeah, I love that. I love for the kids to be active.
0: Mm-hmm. So they also have creative projects. Engage your kids in arts and crafts projects. You can create holiday-themed decorations, paint, or make gifts. This helps develop their creativity and fine motor skills.
1: That's right, subhanAllah.
0: There's also Samia educational outings. They can visit museums, science centres or zoos. These are trips that can be fun and educational, sparking curiosity and learning outside the classroom.
1: That's right.
0: All right, we're going to go out with this lovely chant and come back with more for them.

Welcome back, dear listeners. I know a lot of kids are interested in cooking, Samia. So get your kids involved in the kitchen by baking or preparing simple meals together. It's a fun way to teach them about nutrition, measurements, and responsibility. There's also reading and storytelling. Set up a reading challenge or start a family book club. And puzzles are great for rainy days and encourage teamwork, thinking, and family bonding. For the

0: Welcome back, dear listeners. And by mixing fun with learning and creative activities, you can ensure that your kids' holidays are both enjoyable and enriching. You know what, Samia? It's a good way of getting them off technology and off TVs and off games. Like, there's so much out there for them to go and do.
1: Yeah, that's right. We're not saying, like, don't use your technology at all. You can use it, but, I mean, not the whole day.
0: Exactly.
1: Yeah, so they can use it and then spend
0: quality time.
1: Quality time with their family, and as well spend some time away from the screen. It'll be good for their eyes because...
0: Even a little trip to the park.
1: Of course.
0: Walking to the park or riding bikes outside.
1: That's right.
0: They'll really enjoy it.
1: That's right.
0: What else do you have, Samia?
1: So I was going to mention that there are some online religious lessons that are being given, some aimed at children, some just more general. So if you've heard of Haj Ghazi's daily lesson or nightly lesson, we'll say. So he does that on Zoom, 9:15 p.m. every day, except Mondays it'll be 8:15 p.m. Haj Rashad also has some lessons going on Zoom, children, aimed at children. Those go on at 5 p.m. some weekdays, and I think he has some early ones like 5 a.m. some weekdays, but you'll need to check in to know which days.
0: And
1: it's good because some people, they don't have the opportunity, for example, to learn Arabic at a private school or even come to a Saturday school. So alhamdulillah, at least they have something. May Allah,
0: that's another option for them.
1: May Allah make us beneficial to the community.
0: Ameen. Barakallahu fiki. Ameen.

Praise be to Allah, the Lord of the worlds, and may Allah raise the rank of Prophet Muhammad and protect his nation from that which he fears for it. Some events in the Prophet's early life. Our Prophet Muhammad sallallahu alayhi wasallam was about 5 years old when he went back to live with his mother and grandfather. Amina was very happy. Muhammad sallallahu alayhi wasallam had many paternal uncles, the sons of Abdul Muttalib. His eldest uncle, Abu Talib, was very fond of him. His uncles Hamza and Al-Abbas were about his own age. These two uncles later embraced Islam. The dear mother of our Prophet, Amina, died when the Prophet, peace and blessings be upon him, was 6 years old. Abdul Muttalib took care of his beloved grandson Muhammad sallallahu alayhi wasallam. 2 years later, Abdul Muttalib died at an advanced age. Consequently, the Prophet's uncle Abu Talib, the son of Abdul Muttalib, took on the care of the young Muhammad sallallahu alayhi wasallam. Although he was poor with several children, Abu Talib made young Muhammad sallallahu alayhi wasallam part of his household, favouring him over his own children. Abu Talib noticed many special things about his new ward. The children of Abu Talib woke up with messy hair and mucus in their eyes. Abu Talib noticed that Muhammad sallallahu alayhi wasallam, on the other hand, woke from sleep with his hair looking neat, as if it had been anointed with olive oil. As well, instead of having mucus, the eyes of Muhammad sallallahu alayhi wasallam looked bright, as if someone had applied kuhl to them. Abu Talib noticed that whenever they ate together with the young Muhammad sallallahu alayhi wasallam present, the food was enough for all of them. They all felt full. However, when they ate without Muhammad sallallahu alayhi wasallam, the food did not satisfy them. Hence, when the family would want to eat, Abu Talib would say, "Wait until my son Muhammad sallallahu alayhi wasallam comes." With Muhammad sallallahu alayhi wasallam present, they got full and still had some food left at the end. Abu Talib used to give the cup of milk to Muhammad sallallahu alayhi wasallam first, because he noticed that when Muhammad sallallahu alayhi wasallam was the first to drink, the milk would be enough for everyone. Due to all of this, Abu Talib declared, "This is a blessed child." Ummu Ayman, the Prophet's nanny, said, "As a child, the Prophet, peace and blessings be upon him, never said that he was hungry or thirsty like the other children do. He used to wake up and go drink from the well of Zamzam. After that, when we offered him food, he would say, 'I am full.'" There were no schools in Arabia at that time, and few people of the city could read or write. Muhammad sallallahu alayhi wasallam grew up not reading or writing, not because he was unable, but because he did not go to school for that knowledge. Although he did not attend school, Muhammad sallallahu alayhi wasallam knew and spoke the Arabic language flawlessly. Muhammad sallallahu alayhi wasallam memorized information without the need to write it down. When Muhammad sallallahu alayhi wasallam was 12, he went with Abu Talib, who was a merchant, towards the land of Ash-Sham. A priest called Bahira saw Muhammad sallallahu alayhi wasallam. He knew immediately that there was something special about Muhammad. He embraced him and then offered him food. Then he uncovered Muhammad's back, looking for a mark between his shoulders that he knew the last prophet would have. Bahira knew signs of the last prophet from the teachings of Prophet Jesus, alayhi salam, that had been preserved. Bahira said to Abu Talib, "Your nephew has a very high status. Return with him to your hometown and guard him against the non-believers.
lest they notice the signs that I noticed. Abu Talib hurriedly finished his trade and returned Muhammad sallallahu alayhi wasallam to Mecca. Out of fear for his safety, Abu Talib no longer took Muhammad sallallahu alayhi wasallam with him on his trading routes. And Allah knows best.

0: Welcome back, dear listeners. That's all we have for you today. I hope that you enjoyed the show as much as we've enjoyed being here with you today. Till next week, we'll say take care. Inshallah, we'll be returning next Monday.
1: Inshallah. May Allah bless you all and protect you.
0: Ameen. Barakallahu fiki, Samia.
1: Ameen wa fiki. Tune in to The Fabrics of Life, a captivating radio show where we weave together stories and conversations that touch the heart.
0: I'm Suhad.
1: I'm Samia.
0: Join us as we explore the threads that connect us all. The Fabrics of Life offers a unique blend of content that celebrates the diversity and unity of the human experience.
1: This is a show that intertwines various stories. Much like threads in a fabric, we will explore the diverse and intricate aspects of life.
0: The Fabrics of Life, weaving stories one thread at a time. Don't miss it. Your story is part of the fabric too.

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1: Bismillah ar-Rahman ar-Rahim. 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All praise is due to Allah, and may Allah raise the rank of Prophet Muhammad, peace be upon him, and protect his nation from that which he fears for them. Dear brothers and sisters in Islam, let us first have the proper intention in our hearts to attend the lesson for the obedience of Allah subhanahu wa ta'ala. In our lesson, we'll continue explaining the creed of Imam Abu Ja'far al-Tahawi. We did mention before that Imam Abu Ja'far al-Tahawi is one of the prominent Salaf, meaning he lived in the first 300 years after the immigration of the Prophet sallallahu alayhi wasallam from Mecca to Medina. Those scholars who lived in the first 300 years after the immigration of the Prophet are called as-Salaf, the predecessors. He was a very prominent scholar at the time.

of this nation, that's what they believe. So that's their belief. All those who follow the methodology of the Prophet sallallahu alaihi wasallam, and they form the majority of this nation, are on this belief, the belief of Ahl Sunnah wal Jama'ah. When he says that this is the belief of Ahl Sunnah wal Jama'ah, to show that whoever wants to be following the Prophet and the companions should adopt this belief in his heart. He should have this belief in his heart. He mentioned about Allah, about the Prophet, about the angels, about the destiny, about the day of judgment, and other related matters that are part of the creed of the Muslims. So what he means by this, that every Muslim should have this belief in his heart. So one has to give great attention to this aqidah, this creed of Imam Abu Ja'far al-Tahawi, to make sure, yes, this is what I believe. Because this is the belief that will save you in the hereafter. Because it's not simply uttering the two testifications of faith by your tongue and that's it, that means you'll be admitted into paradise, while you have in your heart a belief that is contradicting to the meanings of the two testifications of faith. So if one utters the two testifications of faith by his tongue, while in his heart he believes something contradicting to the meanings of the two testifications of faith, he wouldn't be classified as Muslim. That's why one has to believe in the two testifications of faith, the proper belief, in order to be classified as Muslim. We talked about Prophet Muhammad sallallahu alaihi wasallam being the last of all the prophets and messengers, and that he is the seal of all the prophets, meaning there is no prophet after Prophet Muhammad sallallahu alaihi wasallam. No one would receive prophethood after Prophet Muhammad sallallahu alaihi wasallam. Although the Prophet did mention in the hadith that the day of judgment will not occur until 30 imposters claim prophethood, the last of whom is Al-A'war Al-Dajjal, the one-eyed, known as the one-eyed imposter. That one is the last of them. So 30 people after Prophet Muhammad sallallahu alaihi wasallam will claim prophethood. Two at the time of the Prophet claimed prophethood, Al-Aswad Al-Ansi and Musaylima Al-Kazzab. Two. Later on, other people claim prophethood. And this situation will continue until the Day of Judgment. Now, by the time the Day of Judgment occurs, the number of those who have claimed prophethood after Prophet Muhammad sallallahu alaihi wasallam will be 30, as the Prophet sallallahu alaihi wasallam mentioned. So one has to believe. So when one says, I testify that Muhammad is the messenger of Allah, this includes believing that Prophet Muhammad sallallahu alaihi wasallam is the last prophet and messenger. Not only to believe that he is the messenger of God, one has to believe as well that Prophet Muhammad is the last of all the prophets and messengers. This is included in the meaning of the testification of faith. Now Imam Abu Ja'far al-Tahawi discusses a very, very important topic in what he mentioned after this. It's regarding

the Quran and the Kalam of Allah subhanahu wa ta'ala. This is a very, very important topic that needs to be understood properly and comprehended fully, so no one would be confused about this matter. Let me explain something first. It's amongst the fundamentals of our belief that Allah does not resemble the creations. And this is taken from the ayah in Surah Ash-Shura, لَيْسَ كَمِثْلِهِ شَيْءٍ وَهُوَ السَّمِيعُ الْبَصِيرُ لَيْسَ كَمِثْلِهِ شَيْءٍ. It means nothing resembles Allah in any way whatsoever. وَهُوَ السَّمِيعُ الْبَصِيرُ. Allah is attributed with hearing and sight. So when a Muslim recites this ayah, from the first section of the ayah, لَيْسَ كَمِثْلِهِ شَيْءٍ, he understands that nothing resembles Allah in any way whatsoever. When he continues reading the ayah, وَهُوَ السَّمِيعُ الْبَصِيرُ, so Allah is attributed with hearing and sight, the Muslim, the believer, will quickly react to this ayah by saying, the hearing of Allah is not like our hearing. The seeing of Allah is not like our seeing. So that is known from the ayah itself. This ayah is enough, is sufficient to clear Allah from any resemblance to the creations. It's a clear for the one whose heart is open. But those whose hearts are blocked and locked and dimmed and blackened, so even they recite it, but they don't understand it. But it's very simple. لَيْسَ كَمِثْلِهِ شَيْءٍ. Because Allah is the creator. And the creator logically does not resemble the creations. So if you ask even children, who made this chair? They won't say, the other chair made it. Because logically, they don't accept that a chair would create a chair. A table would create a table. This is logically impossible. So the one who has a sound mind would reject such a thing. The one who created a human being cannot be a human being. I'm a human being like you. I get sick, you get sick. I get tired, you get tired. I sleep, you sleep. I eat, you eat. So I can't be your creator because we are similar to each other. And those who are similar to each other are susceptible to what could happen to any of them. And because you are a human being, that means you are going to die. And that's why all the previous human beings, what happened to them? They died. There is no human being that is immortal. They are going to die. So once you say, I'm a human being, the conclusion is, I am going to die. Because, you know, this is why they say, you know, when they teach you at universities about the logic and the two premises and one result, what do they say? For instance, humans die. I am a human, so what's the result now? I will die. So they talk about this, you know, at the university, you hear about it. We are human beings. Human beings, amongst their characteristics, they get tired, they get sick, they die. So anyone who is a human being, all these things will happen to him. That's why Prophet Isa alayhi salam is not God. Prophet Isa alayhi salam is a human being. He was born at a time. So even before that time, he did not exist. And he's a human being. He used to eat and drink. And he used to fast.
So he's like us. So he can't be God. You cannot give a human being the attribute of God because he's a creation of God. So there is a big difference between the creator and the creation. Allah Azza wa Jal does not resemble the creations in any way whatsoever, simply because Allah is their creator. For that reason, Imam Abu Hanifa radiallahu anhu said, أَنَّا يُشْبِهُ الْخَالِقُ مَخْلُوقَهُ, meaning it's impossible for the creator to resemble his creations. It's impossible. So if you want to convince someone that a human being can't be God, simply you tell him a human being is like us. He gets tired, I get tired, and the like. You make this argument and you show him that his claim is false. It can't be right. The sun is not God, although some people worship the sun and they call it God. Some people worship the moon and they call it God. Some people worship the planets and they call them gods. To show that this is false, you say, the sun is a creation. The proof that it is a creation is that it has limits and boundaries, size, quantity, mass, shape, volume, etc. And whatever has these specifications must be in need of the one who made it with these specifications. Because why the sun is not bigger, although logically it's possible for the sun to be bigger, why it's not smaller, why it doesn't have different shape, it's not a triangle, because there is one who made it with these specifications. And that is proof that the sun is a creation. Because anything that has limits, that has volume, shape, quantity, mass, why it is specified with all these specifications? Why not having other specifications when logically it can accept other specifications? Is it because it is the sun, so it must be with these specifications? No. Not for just being the sun, that means it has to be with these specifications. Because the sound mind judges that this is something that has a volume, shape, mass, quantity, and the like, and it's possible to have different specifications, and it cannot specify itself with these specifications, so there must be one who specified it with these specifications. And that shows that the sun is a creation and it cannot be the creator. You as a human being, look at yourself. Not because you are a human being, you must have two eyes. They both must be on your face. You know how some animals have eyes here on the side? It's possible to have eyes here on the side. You have your nose here, you have a mouth, you have all these specifications. So not because you are a human being, that means it is intellectually necessary to have all these specifications. No. Rather, the sound mind judges that there is one who willed for you to be in these specifications. And when you look at yourself and others, compare yourself with others,
You see, you have different shape, different volume, different weight, different quantity, different skin color and the like. You know that there is one who willed for all these human beings to be in the way they are. And that is Allah subhanahu wa ta'ala. And the sound mind judges that the Creator does not resemble the creations. And look at this ayah. لَيْسَ كَمِثْلِهِ شَيْءٍ وَهُوَ السَّمِيعُ الْبَصِيرُ. First, negation of any resemblance of Allah to the creations. That's the first of it. وَهُوَ السَّمِيعُ الْبَصِيرُ. Meaning Allah is attributed with hearing and sight. So the one who has a sound mind would quickly comprehend that the hearing of Allah is not like our hearing. The seeing of Allah is not like our seeing. How do you see Allah created this eye for you? That pupil inside your eye, you look and you see by it. But you have limit. You can see at a certain distance. You can't see what is behind the wall or what is inside the ground at the bottom. You can't see this. So this instrument, this device that Allah created for you to help you see the objects. Allah created the ear for you so you can hear. And the way you hear also, you can hear at a certain limit. You can't hear what is far away from you. Just to a certain distance, you can hear. So your hearing is limited. So this is a device that Allah created for you to help you hear by it. This is a device that Allah created for you to help you see the objects. But Allah subhanahu wa ta'ala sees everything, all the seeable things, without being in need of a pupil or any other instrument. Allah hears all the hearable things without being in need of an ear or any other instrument or device. Because Allah is the creator. Allah does whatever He wills. Subhanahu wa ta'ala. Also, all the attributes of Allah Azza wa Jal do not resemble the attributes of the creations. So the life of Allah is not like our life. Our life is composed of what? Body, soul, flesh, bones, veins. But the life of Allah is not like our life. Also, the knowledge of Allah is not like our knowledge. Because our knowledge is limited, our knowledge increases and decreases. Our knowledge is created. When you were born, you did know nothing. You started acquiring the knowledge. Every day you learn something new. So your knowledge has a beginning, it increases and decreases, develops, changes, but the knowledge of Allah is not like our knowledge. Allah knows everything, knows what happened, what's happening, what's going to happen. What is not happening, if it were to happen, how it's going to happen, Allah knows about it. Nothing is hidden from the knowledge of Allah subhanahu wa ta'ala. So the knowledge of Allah is not like our knowledge. Very simple. Very simple. Also, the power of Allah is not like our power. All the attributes of Allah subhanahu wa ta'ala are not like the attributes of the creations. Although sometimes you use the same terms, yeah, but that doesn't mean the same meaning is applied, no. You say Allah is attributed with knowledge, you say Imam Abu Hanifa is attributed with knowledge, but that doesn't mean it is the same. When you say Allah is alive, and you say about yourself, I am alive,
Allah is attributed with life, I am attributed with life, that doesn't mean there is resemblance between Allah and the creations. No. This is agreement with the terms, but not the meanings. Not the meanings. So all the attributes of Allah do not resemble the attributes of the creations. Imam Abu Ja'far al-Tahawi radiyallahu anhu is talking about now is al-kalam, speech. Allah Azza wa Jal is attributed with al-kalam. As Allah said in the Quran, وَكَلَّمَ اللَّهُ مُوسَى تَكْلِيمًا. And the proof about this attribute is that had Allah not been attributed with kalam, speech, He would be mute. And to be mute is an attribute of imperfection. And Allah is clear of being attributed with any attribute of imperfection. So Allah must be attributed with al-kalam, speech. However, we use the same rule. لَيْسَ كَمِثْلِهِ شَيْءٍ وَهُوَ السَّمِيعُ الْبَصِيرُ. So as we understand from the first section of the ayah that nothing resembles Allah in any way, then we understand from the second part of the ayah that Allah is attributed with hearing and sight, and that means the hearing of Allah is not like our hearing, the seeing of Allah is not like our seeing, same we say, the kalam of Allah is not like our kalam. The speech of Allah is not like our speech. Now, what is our speech composed of? It's composed of language, letters, sounds. It has a beginning, it has an end. This is our kalam. And there are interruptions when we talk. If you're making conversation with someone, you say something, then you listen to him, then you say something. So it's starting, ending, that. Continuous interruption shows that your kalam is created. Your kalam is created because it has a beginning, it has an end. This is very obvious. Even when I talk, you started listening. What I mentioned at the beginning of the lesson, that's it, gone. It's past tense now. So that means it started, it ended. So my speech is created. And that shows that I am created as well. Because the created attribute is an indication that the attributed self is created for a greater reason. I'll repeat. What does it mean? The scholars use this proof. When a human being is born, he doesn't know how to talk. He knows nothing. He doesn't know how to walk. He starts gaining attributes that he didn't have when he was first born. He starts acquiring attributes. So when he starts talking, this is something new, happened in himself. So he gained an attribute. This attribute was not in him when he was born. Now he gained this attribute. So that created attribute occurred in his self. What does that prove? It proves that his self is created. So it's impossible that Allah Azza wa Jal would have a created attribute, because a created attribute would entail that the self that is attributed with this attribute is created as well. For that reason, Imam Abu Hanifa radiyallahu anhu and Imam Abu Ja'far al-Tahawi is Hanafi, said in his book Al-Fiqh al-Akbar clearly, وَصِفَاتُهُ غير محدثة ولا مخلوقة ومن قال بحدوث صفات الله أو شك أو توقف فهو كافر.
very explicit. He said that the attributes of Allah Azza wa Jal are not created or originated. And whoever claims that any of Allah's attributes is created or originated, or he doubts about this matter, or he remains undecided about this matter, like to say, I don't say it is created and I don't say it is not. He's undecided in between. He doesn't want to say this or that. Imam Abu Hanifa said he's a blasphemer. So the one who claims that any of the attributes of Allah is created, the one who doubts about this, the one who remains undecided whether to say they are created or not, is a blasphemer. Imam Abu Hanifa made it very explicit. So all the attributes of Allah subhanahu wa ta'ala are not created, because Allah is the creator. Because the created attribute, that's the rule, entails that the attribute itself with that created attribute is created as well. It's not hard, it's easy to be comprehended. So Allah Azza wa Jal is the creator, and Allah Azza wa Jal has attributes that Allah deserves to be attributed with, because Allah is the creator. When we say Allah sees all the seeable things, Allah hears all the hearable things, this is because Allah is the creator. And this is a necessary attribute for the creator, because the creator cannot be mute or deaf and the like. So Allah hears everything, Allah sees everything, but without any resemblance between Allah and the creations. So after this rule is clarified, we go to what Imam Abu Ja'far al-Tahawi mentioned, that Allah is attributed with al-kalam, the speech, and that the speech of Allah is not like our speech. So it's not a language, it's not letters or sounds, it's not like this. And as Allah Azza wa Jal does not resemble the creations, His attributes do not resemble the attributes of the creations. Now listen carefully. He said the Quran is the kalam, speech of Allah. Allah is the one who revealed its expression to His Prophet without His own attribute of speech resembling any attribute of the creation. The believers believe with certainty that it is the kalam of Allah, the Exalted, and that it is not created like the speech of the creations. So the kalam of Allah is not like our kalam. Our kalam is created. On the day of judgment, while the non-believers are in hellfire and they're getting tortured in hellfire and they're getting burned, on that day, these skins will testify against the non-believers. These skins will testify against them. And as Allah subhanahu wa ta'ala mentioned in the Quran, what the non-believers would say, they talk to their skin. Allah Ta'ala said,

وقالوا لجلودهم لما شهدتم علينا. They talk to their skin, why do you testify against us? What do they reply? They say, أنطقنا الله الذي أنطق كل شيء. Allah is the one who created the talking in us. So our talk is created by Allah subhanahu wa ta'ala. So Allah subhanahu wa ta'ala does not resemble the creations in any way, and His speech kalam does not resemble the kalam of the creations. Whoever hears the Quran, Imam Abu Ja'far says, and falsely says that it is composed by a human being, is a blasphemer. Allah dispraised, censured, and threatened such a person with Saqar. That's one of the names of hellfire. He, the exalted, said, Sa'uslihi Saqar, which means, I will burn him in hellfire. Since Allah threatened with Saqar, the one who says, In hadha illa qawlul bashar, meaning the one who says that this book is composed by a human, we know for certain that it is revealed by the creator of mankind and that his speech does not resemble the speech of mankind. Now, to make this case simple to be comprehended, we have to understand that the term Al-Quran is used Islamically for two things. When referring to the attribute of speech of Allah Azza wa Jalla, you can call this Quran. So you can say Allah is attributed with Al-Quran. Al-Quran here means the speech of Allah, the kalam of Allah. And Al-Quran can be used in reference to the revealed book, which the one that is revealed to Prophet Muhammad sallallahu alayhi wa sallam, Al-Quran, is in what language? Arabic. The Torah that Allah revealed to Prophet Musa alayhi salam was in what language? Hebrew language. And the Evangel, Al-Injil, that was revealed to Prophet Isa, Jesus alayhi salam, was in what language? Syriac language. So the books were revealed in different languages. The books were revealed in different languages. That doesn't mean that Allah subhanahu wa ta'ala speaks Arabic and Hebrew and Syriac. No. Rather, these books are expressions that were revealed to the prophets. They are expressions of the eternal kalam of Allah subhanahu wa ta'ala. Not the real kalam of Allah Azza wa Jalla. I'll give you another example. If you write on the board the word fire, F-I-R-E, if you ask someone, what is this? What he's going to say? Fire. Yeah, but does that mean if you touch it, you'll get burnt? Does that mean you can cook on it? You can start barbecuing on it? No. But you call it fire. But what do you mean by it? This is, or this word is an expression that is used when I want to express about what? About the actual fire that burns. So this is an expression. It's not the real fire. It's an expression. Another example, if you write on the board the word Allah, if you ask someone what is this, he's going to say Allah. But that doesn't mean this is what I worship, these letters, Alif, Lam, Lam, Ha, this is what I worship. No. Or in English, A, double L, A, H. It doesn't mean this is what I worship. These letters are expressions. Of what? Of the Creator that we worship. Indication. Expression.
So it doesn't mean we worship these letters. Rather, this is an indication or expression of the creator of the universe. Same with the Quran that we carry now and we read in it. We say, this is Kalamullah. This is Al-Quran Kalamullah. But we don't mean here that these actual words are the attribute of Allah Azza wa Jal. No. Because the attribute of Allah cannot be confined in a creation, in a book. The creator cannot be confined in the creation. And the attributes of Allah cannot be confined in the creations. Because Allah is the creator. Allah does not incarnate in the creations. You know what the word incarnate means? To dwell in. To dwell in. To occupy. The creator does not incarnate in the creations. And the attributes of Allah do not incarnate in the creations as well. So when you say this is Kalamullah, you don't mean that I have the attribute of Allah between my hands. No, you mean this is an expression that was revealed to Prophet Muhammad sallallahu alayhi wa sallam. It's from Allah. When we say it is from Allah, as Imam Abu Ja'far said, meaning it's not authored by Prophet Muhammad sallallahu alayhi wa sallam. It's not compiled or composed by Jibreel alayhi salam. No, it is Kalamullah. When we say it is Kalamullah, it is the expressions that were revealed to Prophet Muhammad sallallahu alayhi wa sallam, and they were not composed by Jibreel alayhi salam. So that's why whoever claims that this Quran is composed by a human or an angel blasphemes. Because if this Quran is composed by Jibreel, then we cannot call it Kalamullah, then we call it what? Kalamu Jibreel. If it's composed by Prophet Muhammad sallallahu alayhi wa sallam, we can't call it Kalamullah, we call it Kalamu Muhammad. As you know, we say this is the hadith of the Prophet, because the Prophet said it. This is the hadith of the Prophet. هَذَا كَلَامُ رَسُولِ اللَّهِ صلى الله عليه وسلم. But about the Quran, what do we say? This is كَلَامُ اللَّهِ. 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Yeah, but yet this does not mean that these expressions in Arabic are the exact attribute of Allah subhanahu wa ta'ala. No. That's not the meaning of it. This is an expression of it. Now the word Al-Quran, Kalamullah, Al-Quran, Kalamullah, can be used in reference to the book that we read that starts with Al-Fatiha, ends with Surat An-Nas. Can be used in reference to this book. And sometimes it can be used as the book itself, or sometimes the recitation that you make. As Allah Ta'ala said in the Quran, أَقِمِ الصَّلَاةَ لِدُلُوكِ الشَّمْسِ إِلَىٰ غَسَقِ اللَّيْلِ وَقُرْآنَ الْفَجْرِ إِنَّ قُرْآنَ الْفَجْرِ كَانَ مَشْهُودًا وَقُرْآنَ الْفَجْرِ وَقُرْآنَ الْفَجْرِ, meaning the recitation in the dawn prayer. So what did Allah call the recitation in the dawn prayer? Quran. Also the Prophet sallallahu alayhi wa sallam said, لا تسافروا بالقرآن إلى أرض العدو. Do not travel with the Quran to the lands of the enemies, to the enemies' territories. Why? Because they might degrade it. The Prophet sallallahu alayhi wa sallam said, do not travel with the Quran to the enemy's territory. Why? Because they might degrade it. The Prophet said, لا تسافروا بالقرآن إلى أرض العدو. What does he mean by لا تسافروا بالقرآن?
al-Mus'haf. So you can see from this hadith, al-Qur'an is used in reference to the Mus'haf. In the other ayah, wa-Qur'an al-Fajri means the recitation of the dawn prayer. Also, al-Qur'an can be used when referring to the attribute of kalam of Allah subhanahu wa ta'ala. That can be used for this and for that, for both. And Islamically, yes, it is used for both. It is used for both. When Allah said, وَكَلَّمَ اللَّهُ مُوسَى تَكْلِيمًا, that means Allah is attributed with kalam. 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It doesn't mean until he becomes like Prophet Musa alayhi salam, to hear the kalam of Allah. No. To hear what? The Quran. So, kalamullah in this ayah is in reference to the Quran that we read. So as we can see, the word kalamullah can be used for the attribute of Allah Azza wa Jal and for the revealed books. Same with Al-Quran, can be used for the attribute of Allah Azza wa Jal, Al-Kalam, and can be used when in reference to the revealed books. It depends on the context, you know. But the scholars said, if you want to use a general term, you say Al-Quran, Kalamullah, you must say, is not created. Why they say this? So no one would misconstrue and think that the attribute of kalam of Allah is created. So they say, when you are using this statement in general, you say kalamullah, al-Qur'anu kalamullah, then you must say is not created. Because when it is used in general, it will be taken as in reference to the attribute of Allah Azza wa Jal. But if you say al-Qur'an kalamullah, the revealed expression to the Prophet, then you say it's created. It's an Arabic language. It has a beginning, it has an end. It's very obvious that it is created. In the past, this was a major debate between Ahl Sunnah wal Jama'ah and the Mu'tazila and the Mushabbiha. Imam Abu Ja'far al-Tahawi is mentioning this so the Muslim can be equipped with the correct knowledge about Kalamullah Azza wa Jal. Ahl Sunnah wal Jama'ah held many debates about this case in particular. The Mu'tazila negated the attribute of kalam of Allah Azza wa Jal. They said, no, Allah cannot be attributed with kalam, cannot be attributed with power, cannot be attributed with hearing and sight. So they denied the attributes of Allah and they blasphemed. They took that extreme. The Mushabbiha, Mujassima, those who liken Allah to the creations, said, Allah is attributed with kalam, but his kalam is like our kalam. It's made up of language, sounds, letters, same as we talk. So they liken Allah to the creations. Ahl Sunnah wal Jama'ah, the majority of this nation, remained in the middle. What did they say? They said, Allah is attributed with al-kalam, but kalam of Allah is not like our kalam. Very simple. As Allah is attributed with hearing, and the hearing of Allah is not like our hearing. As Allah is attributed with sight, and the sight of Allah is not like our sight. Same with the case of Al-Kalam. Clear? Easy? Those whose heart is open can comprehend it easily. Allah does not resemble the creations. Full stop. If Allah's Kalam is made up of language, letters and sounds, Allah wouldn't have said in the Quran,
ثم ردوا إلى الله مولاهم الحق ألا له الحكم وهو أسرع الحاسبين. وهو أسرع الحاسبين meaning Allah سبحانه وتعالى finishes the judgment of all human beings and jinn in the quickest way. In a moment, on the day of judgment, Allah subhanahu wa ta'ala enables every single human being and jinn to hear the kalam of Allah azza wa jal that is not made up of language, letters and sounds. Everyone will understand from it the question about what he has said, what he has believed and what he has done in one moment on the day of judgment. If the kalam of Allah is like our kalam, like you, how you judge your son or daughter, for instance, how you question them, why you did so and so, for instance, then the judgment will take thousands of years. Thousands of years. Because the jinn live for thousands of years. And some humans in the past lived for thousands of years. Dhul-Qarnayn is mentioned in the Quran. Dhul-Qarnayn is mentioned in Surah Al-Kahf, the one who trapped Ya'juj and Ma'juj, Gog and Magog. He's the one who trapped them and he built a high wall against the mountains and he trapped them in that place so they can't get out of that place. They trapped. One day they will manage to come out of it, but they are trapped. Dhul-Qarnayn, his name is As-Sa'b. That was his name. One of the poets said, As-Sa'b Dhul-Qarnayn amsa mulkuhu 2000 aaman thumma sara ramima. He lived for how many years? 2000. Prophet Nuh alayhi salam lived, as some scholars said, for about 1,750. So they used to live for that amount of years. So, and Iblis, since Allah created him, he didn't die. He will die on the day of judgment when angel Israfil alayhi salam blows in the horn. He will die at that time. How many thousands of years will it be? Thousands of years. How many evil did Satan, Iblis, commit since day one? So if he were to be questioned, as we question each other, why you did so and so on such and such a day? Why you did so and so on such and such a day? For how long it will take just to finish the judgment of Iblis himself? Thousands of years. Gog and Magog, Ya'juj and Ma'juj, it was narrated in the hadith that all the human beings, in reference or in comparison to Ya'juj and Ma'juj in number, I'm talking about the number, is like 1%. In another narration, 1 per 1,000. 1 per 1,000. So they are more than the human beings by multiple numbers. And they are all blasphemers, Ya'juj and Ma'juj. By the way, it's not authenticated that they are midgets and they have two big E's, they sleep on one and they cover themselves with the other one. This is not true, this is a fabrication. They are human beings, but they are all blasphemers. They're still alive from that time. And the Prophet ﷺ mentioned that before any of them dies, he sees 1,000 of his offspring.
That's why, although they're dying one after another since they were trapped, but before one dies, he will see 1,000 of his offspring. So you can't imagine when he dies, so he's replaced by 1,000, in other words. How many are they now? And they haven't discovered where they are, despite all the satellites they have, they couldn't find them yet. So going back to our topic, what do we learn from this? We learn that the kalam of Allah is not like our kalam. Because had it been with letters and sounds, Allah wouldn't have mentioned about himself that he is asra'ul hasibin, the quickest in judging people. The quickest in judging people because the kalam of Allah is not like our kalam. If it's like our kalam, wouldn't be the quickest. It will take thousands of years to judge human beings and jinn. This is proof from the Quran that the kalam of Allah cannot be like our kalam. Cannot be like our kalam. Then Imam Abu Ja'far continues to say, the one who attributes to Allah a characteristic of mankind is a blasphemer. Very clear. What are amongst our characteristics? Sitting, eating, drinking, going up, down, moving, settling, having a body, a shape, a volume, moving from one place to another, being in a direction, all these are amongst our attributes, amongst our characteristics. So Imam Abu Ja'far said, the one who attributes to Allah a characteristic of mankind is a blasphemer. Hence, he who looks thoroughly into this takes warning, refrains from the sayings of the blasphemers, and knows that Allah, having his attributes, does not resemble mankind. Nice words. The way he said them. I'll repeat it. Hence, he who looks thoroughly into this takes warning, refrains from sayings of the blasphemers, and knows that Allah, having his attributes, does not resemble mankind. As Allah said in the Quran, لَيْسَ كَمِثْلِهِ شَيْءٍ. From this ayah, the scholars deduce that Allah does not resemble any of the creations in any way whatsoever. It's very obvious, very clear. لَيْسَ كَمِثْلِهِ شَيْءٍ. And it's the most explicit ayah in the Quran, most explicit ayah of the Quran that negates any resemblance of Allah to the creations. There are other ayahs like هَلْ تَعْلَمُ لَهُ سَمِيًّا فَلَا تَضْرِبُوا لِلَّهِ الْأَمْثَالِ وَلَمْ يَكُنْ لَهُ كُفُوًا أَحَدٍ. All these ayahs negate any resemblance of Allah to the creations. But this ayah is the most explicit one. Then Imam Abu Ja'far, may Allah raise his rank, said, the seeing of Allah by the people of paradise without circumscription or resemblance to the creations is true, as pronounced in the book of our Lord, وَجُوهٌ يَوْمَئِذٍ نَاظِرَةٌ إِلَىٰ رَبِّهَا نَاظِرَةٌ. The saying mentioned in the ayah is in accordance with Allah's will and knowledge. All of what is narrated about this in the Sahih Hadith of the Messenger of Allah sallallahu alayhi wa sallam is as he said and with the meaning he intended. We do not indulge in this matter, assigning wrong meanings to it with our own opinions or misconceiving it with our delusions, because no one's religion is safe
except if one submits oneself to Allah the Exalted and to His Messenger sallallahu alayhi wasallam and ascribes the knowledge of what is ambiguous to him to the one who knows it. Okay. Now he's talking about one of the beliefs of Ahlus Sunnah wal Jama'ah. Also in this case, you're gonna see, we have one extreme, another extreme, then Ahlus Sunnah wal Jama'ah in the middle. About seeing Allah subhanahu wa ta'ala, it's true. It's gonna happen for the people of paradise. The Prophet sallallahu alayhi wasallam said, أَمَا إِنَّكُمْ سَتَرَوْنَ رَبَّكُمْ يَوْمَ الْقِيَامَةِ. You will definitely see your Lord on the Day of Judgment. When the believers are in paradise, Allah enables them to see Allah. Without Allah being in a place or direction, and without Allah having a shape or a volume, and without a distance between Allah and the creations, it's not like the way you see a creation. Now look, we are creations. Now the way you are looking at me, everyone is looking at a direction because I am in a place. So you look this way and that way and that way. And also there is a distance between me and each one of you. One is closer, one is farther, and so on. This is the way we see a creation. But Allah Azza wa Jalla, the one who exists without a place, the one who does not resemble the creations, is not like us. Now let's see the hadith. إِنَّكُمْ سَتَرَوْنَ رَبَّكُمْ يَوْمَ الْقِيَامَةِ كَمَا تَرَوْنَ الْقَمَرَ لَيْلَةَ الْبَدْرِ لَا تَضَامُّونَ فِي رُؤْيَتِهِ. That's according to one narration. In another narration, لَا تُضَامُونَ. Now what does that mean? When the moon was full, he told them, you don't have any doubt that what you see is the moon. No doubt will come to your heart that this is the moon. When you see the moon, when it is full outside, you look at it, do you have any doubt? You won't say, is this the moon or this is a spotlight coming from the building next to us? No. You would say, this is definitely the moon. You have no doubt. The Prophet sallallahu alaihi wasallam meant by this that you will have no doubt on the Day of Judgment. When you see Allah, you will have no doubt. You will be definite that what you saw is Allah subhanahu wa ta'ala. No doubt. But not the way, in the way a creation is seen. لا تضامون. You do not crowd to see Allah subhanahu wa ta'ala. You do not do this. Now, just imagine when someone, let us say in a car accident, a driver hits someone, he's on the floor, and everyone wants to come and see him. What will happen? A crowd. It will be crowded. And some will look that way, that way. They want to see, they can't see. So some will not have a what? A proper vision. Because it's crowded. When the Prophet sallallahu alaihi wasallam is saying that every one of you will see Allah azza wa jal in paradise, when they are in paradise, every one of you will be able to see Allah azza wa jal, and none of you will be wronged in seeing Allah, meaning no one will have a partial vision, as they say. Everyone will have the full vision. No one will be deprived from the proper vision. And that means Allah exists without a place. Because if Allah is in a place and all the millions want to look at that place, they're going to be crowded and some will not have a proper vision. And the Prophet sallallahu alaihi wasallam is saying that no one will be deprived from that proper vision, and that means they will see Allah azza wa jal without Allah being in a place or direction.
This is not something new. This is mentioned in the books of the scholars. Imam Abu Hanifa radiallahu anhu in his book Al-Fiqh Al-Akbar said, وَاللَّهُ تَعَالَى يُرَى فِي الْآخِرَةِ يَرَاهُ الْمُؤْمِنُونَ وَهُمْ فِي الْجَنَّةِ بِأَعْيُنِ رُؤُوسِهِمْ بِلَا كَيْفِيَّةِ وَلَا كَمِّيَّةِ وَلَا يَكُونُ بَيْنَهُ وَبَيْنَ خَلْقِهِ مَسَافَةً. Imam Abu Hanifa mentioned this. Which means, the people of paradise will see Allah. With that.

0: You're not talking about a human being, you're talking about the creator that does not resemble the creation. You got used to see what? To see objects in places, directions. But Allah is not like this. Allah is the creator of places and directions. So Allah does not resemble any of the creations. And you say, we cannot encompass Allah in our minds. Because we are creations. We are creation. We believe in what Allah mentioned in the Quran, and we clear Allah of any non-befitting attribute, and we attribute to Allah all the attributes of perfection that befit Allah subhanahu wa ta'ala, and we do not indulge in this manner, engage further to imagine God, because no one would be able to. For that reason, the Prophet sallallahu alaihi wasallam said, do not attempt to imagine God. Because you are going to end up imagining what? Having an image about the creation, something big, tall, wide, with hands, organs. That's what you're going to imagine. And this is not God. This is an image that you imagine. We ask Allah subhanahu wa ta'ala to increase our knowledge and to keep us steadfast on the belief of Ahl-Sunnah wal-Jama'ah and make our end as righteous Muslims. Ameen. And Allah knows best. We say La ilaha illallah 3 times.
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أنا عبدك وأنا على عهدك ووعدك ما استطعت أعوذ بك من شر ما صنعت.

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0: 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We have a special guest in our studio. Welcome, Sheikh Ghazi Al-Asmar. 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
1: Barakallahu feekum. It's great to be on air with you. And I look forward to today's topic.
0: So today's topic is actually gossip. Can you give us some insight? Because this is something that affects people wherever they are. So whether it's your life at home, whether it's your workplace, friends groups, it affects people in general, wherever they may be. Can you give us some insight on this, please?
1: Yeah, definitely. So gossip, firstly, let's describe what gossip is. Gossip is to mention something about another Muslim that is true about them. So you're not lying. It is something true about them, but they do not like to be mentioned with in their absence. So that is something very important that one understands. A lot of there is a misconception where some people perceive that gossip is something that is, you're making up a lie about them. That's actually not called gossip. That's called buhtan, and that's even worse. So buhtan is when you mention something about another Muslim that is not true about them behind their back. So there is a distinction between the two. Many people these days, they don't understand the definition of gossip. Mm-hmm. And many people, unfortunately, not only do they gossip, but in some cases, they commit buhtan. In some cases, gossip can be a minor sin. And in some cases, gossip can be a major sin. And in some cases, gossip cannot be sinful. It is not sinful. And inshallah, today, what we'll do, we'll explain the difference, which is important for our dear listeners to understand. Because at the end of the day, we do not want to commit sin. You know, among the sins of the tongue is gossip. So in order for you to avoid the evil, you must know what is evil. The one that does not know evil is more likely to fall into evil. So inshallah, we'll talk about that today, about the importance of avoiding gossip, tahsin of one, giving the benefit of doubt, assuming good of others. Many people today, unfortunately, they are programmed the way they think. Their mentality is they think negatively about others. They think about others in a bad way. And we need to, as Muslims, tahsin of one is very important, giving the benefit of the doubt. And this is what the Prophet sallallahu alaihi wasallam taught us, to give the benefit of the doubt. So when is gossip considered as a major sin? So gossip is considered as a major sin if you are gossiping someone who is a righteous Muslim. So if you're talking about a righteous Muslim in a bad way behind their back, and I'll give you a scenario. That righteous Muslim, his clothes are dirty, for example, behind his back. Or he's always late, for example. Or, by the way, if he is offended, that is, if he is offended.
0: Yeah.
1: Or, for example, he's to mention something about him that is true about them that they do not like to be mentioned with in their absence. Okay, and that's a righteous Muslim. It's a major sin. Or the second scenario where it's a major sin is when you gossip the same Muslim who is not a righteous Muslim persistently. So you continuously gossip about the same person. Yeah, so in Arabic they say hatat hata, yani to be persistent on gossiping the same person over and over and over again. And this is a major sin. So one needs to be cautious. And one thing I do warn my dear sisters in the studio and my brothers and sisters who are tuning in, that do not be among those that persist on gossiping. Don't make it among your habits that you're always gossiping and mentioning the faults of others. Because pay attention to this. The Prophet sallallahu alaihi wasallam warned us that the one who gossips someone persistently on the day of judgment, even though that person themselves did not have a lot of faults in this worldly life, Allah Ta'ala will expose that person on the day of judgment in front of everyone. So can you imagine, just envisage with me on the day of judgment, all the people on the day of judgment, and Allah Ta'ala will create some way for people to see, to show everyone the faults that were in you in this worldly life. You'll become exposed in front of everyone. So don't go and expose others, gossip about others. Go and look at the mirror. And if your mirror is not big enough at home, go buy a bigger mirror. and look at yourself and look at your faults. Have you corrected your mistakes? Have you corrected your faults?
0: Yeah.
1: So that is important to understand. Also, there are cases where gossiping or mentioning that about another Muslim that they do not like to be mentioned with in their absence, where it's not sinful. The scholars mentioned 6 categories, and one may add an additional category that they didn't add, that some of the scholars added separately, and that is, firstly, if you are trying to get your right back, for example, someone, your neighbor's a Muslim, they stole part of your land, for example. Or I'll give you another scenario that's probably more, relevant today. A female is divorced by a man, and he hasn't given her her entitlement as her dowry, her mahar, that she was entitled to, and he refuses to do so. So if that Muslim female goes to the sheikh and complains to the sheikh or to the Muslim judge to get her right back, she would not be sinful in that case. Even if he turns around and says, how dare you expose me? No, it's not sinful in that case. So firstly, is for one to get their right back. Secondly, is for one to know the religious judgment. For example, if someone goes to the sheikh and says, sheikh, my son said such and such, or my husband did such and such, or my wife said such and such. In that case, it's not sinful if you want to know the judgment. For example, you say to the sheikh, what is the judgment if my son said this, or my wife did this? It is not the sinful gossip. If you are genuinely asking to find the religious judgment, not as some people might do, unfortunately, they use it as a guise to expose their husband or to expose their wife. We have to be very careful about that.
0: Yeah.
1: You have to be genuine about that. Why are you asking? Are you genuine? And the scholars mentioned it's even better not to mention who it is. You don't have to say, if my wife did such and such, what's the judgment? If my son Muhammad did such and such, what's the judgment?
0: You could say, like, if someone did such and such.
1: Correct.
0: Without mentioning the name.
1: That's exactly right. You don't need to identify the person. But in saying that, in some cases, there may be a wisdom or a benefit in identifying the person, because sometimes the sheikh or the Muslim judge that's giving the judgment may understand that person and know what they understand by their actions or their terms, for example, what they have said.
0: Yeah, so it might give the sheikh some context.
1: Exactly, yeah. So that is, one needs to be wise in their approach. If they can avoid identifying the person, that would be a better approach.
0: Yeah.
1: Thirdly, is to warn a Muslim through a third person. So what does that mean? That means if I talk to Dima, for example, Sister Dima, you need to make sure you start praying, for example, Alhamdulillah, Sister Dima prays. For example, if I say, Sister Dima, you really need to start praying, you can't miss your prayer. And I warned the sister, I gave her advice, and she didn't listen to me. She doesn't take my advice, for example. By the way, she does, mashallah. But say she doesn't. If I turn around and go to Sumayya, who she does listen to, for example, and say, Sister Sumayya, I would like you to talk to Sister Dima, advise her. I have advised her. For example, she misses her prayers or she doesn't pray, for example, please advise her. In that case, that's not the sinful gossip. But here, I want to warn about an important matter here. Some people, unfortunately, when they're with their friend or a family member, they don't mention anything. But one day, for example, they got upset from their friend. A few years later, they had a fallout and they're not talking to each other. Now, all of a sudden, the floodgates open. They go to that person's family member or friend, say, oh, look, I just want to let you know it's not good for someone to commit, to gossip or to gamble or to drink alcohol. I'm just letting you know because, maybe you should advise, for example, Sister Dima not to, do these. Oh, wow, are you serious? She's like that, for example. And then the person would say, oh, look, I didn't want to talk bad about her, but, it's really bad the fact that she, for example, drinks alcohol and, I think it's just really bad and, someone should advise her. Hold on a second, that was like years ago and you didn't mention anything over those years and now suddenly the floodgates open, what is your motive? Is your motive genuine in preventing the haram, preventing her from committing sin? Are you trying to advise that person, or are you using this as an excuse to expose the person?
0: Yeah.
1: And I have seen that, unfortunately, some people, you know, they use this as an excuse to go and, you know, as they say, wipe the floor with that person, unfortunately. And they really talk really badly about them, and it's sad. So that's number three, to warn a Muslim through a third person. If I talk to Sister Sumaya, for example, she's not going to listen to me. I keep advising her. But if I talk to her brother Bilal, for example, she would listen to him. For me to mention to Bilal so that he can advise his sister to stop the haram, then that is not the sinful gossip. And of course, there are requirements first. You advise the person yourself first. You know, if you know that the person has not accepted from you, then you go and inform a third person. The fourth case where it's not the sinful gossip is to identify the person. For example, if someone says, who was it that came last night? And the person says, such and such, he was wearing such and such. Now, if the person says, for example, I don't know who you're talking about. If someone turns around and says, the person who had one hand, for example, or the person who was in a wheelchair, for example, or the person who had one eye, for example. These matters, even if the person that this person is talking about does not like someone to say that about them, to say it about them just to identify them, it is not ghibah, it is not the sinful gossip. So, but again, it would be better for one to avoid that matter in which that Muslim does not like to be mentioned with, if you can avoid it. So that is an important point. So to identify the person, it is not the sinful gossip. Also about the matters, and among the matters rather, in which it's not sinful, is the major sinner, the Muslim who commits major sins openly, and they are not trying to conceal their major sins. So they're not trying to conceal their major sins. For you to mention about that Muslim, for example, you see the Muslim walking on the street drinking alcohol, for you to go back and say to your husband, for example, or wife, I seen such and such in the street, it was so sad, he was drinking alcohol. Yeah, that's not the sinful gossip if they are doing it openly. For example, someone on social media posting about themselves committing major sins. If you were to mention that about to another Muslim, I seen such and such posting on their social media, unfortunately, and they're committing major sins, for you to mention that about them, and they are not trying to conceal it, and they are committing major sins, yeah, we're talking about major sins, it is not the sinful gossip. Or blasphemy as well. If they're committing blasphemy, they're uttering blasphemous statements, it is not the sinful gossip as well. But in this case, again, it would be better for one to go to that Muslim and advise them. That's a better approach. And the last, or second last of the six categories, is the one who cheats others. If someone cheats others, then in that case, it is not sinful to warn people. To say, someone asks you, what do you think about this mechanic? He said, don't go there because that person, he is not trustworthy. For example, he replaced my engine. It turned out he only needed a spark plug, for example. And what is even more important, the one who cheats others in the religion. The one that gives false edicts without knowledge. Yeah, the one that gives religious judgments or teaches without prior knowledge. And that is not sinful to warn against such a person. And the last point that we mentioned quickly is the one who is talking about another Muslim that is true about them, but their intention is not to talk bad about them. For example, the sheikh, I went to his house, he had more holes in his singlet than Swiss cheese, for example. And the person is saying that, meaning that the sheikh is so humble, or his furniture is so old, or his car is old. They're not mentioning that about that Muslim to put them down. Rather, they're mentioning it about them to praise them. Even if that sheikh does not like that, it is not the sinful gossip.

0: Welcome back, dear listeners. We have Sheikh Ghazi Al-Asmar with us in the studios of the Muslim Community Radio. Welcome back, Sheikh Ghazi.
1: Thank you for having me.
0: And we'll continue with our topic on ghiba.
1: Naam, inshallah. So, as we mentioned, dear listeners, gossip is to mention something about another Muslim that is true about them in their absence, in which they do not accept or like to be mentioned with. And we mentioned that buhtan, which is even worse, that is, to mention something about a Muslim that is not true about them in their absence, that they do not like to be mentioned with. And I'll give you an example of buhtan, because we didn't give an example of that earlier on. Such as if one was to say about another Muslim, his wife controls him. And it's not true that his wife controls him. Some people, they say that about another Muslim, they think that they're joking. And they say that about a Muslim in their absence. And it's not true. And they do not like to be mentioned in such a way. That is buhtan. That is a major sin. So you need to be very cautious here. Some people think they're joking around with their mates. They might say, oh, that person, he's under his wife's thumb, or something like that. And it's not true.
0: Mm-hmm.
1: For example, and that person might be, you know, thinking he's being lighthearted, joking, but in actual fact, he's committed a major sin. So you need to be cautious. Don't joke around too much, by the way, brothers and sisters. The Prophet sallallahu alayhi wasallam advised us not to joke around too much, because it affects the heart and it affects the illumination of faith in one's face.
0: Mm.
1: So that is very important.
0: Okay, well, we have a question for you. If someone is, for example, sitting in an outing or in a gathering and there's ghiba taking place.
1: You mean like a subhiya or something like that?
0: Like a subhiya or a gathering. Like sometimes it could be that there's a gathering, could be a work gathering. Like it's not even, you know, a morning coffee kind of thing. But they're sitting in a gathering and there's ghiba taking place. What do you advise that person to do?
1: That's a very important question. Thank you for that question. Sometimes we're faced with the challenges where you might be in a work environment or with family and friends. Sometimes it could be with someone that's older than you, a group of people that are older than you, and they start to talk about another Muslim that is gossiping, in a bad way. So how do you deal with such a situation when you're faced with others around you gossiping? Firstly, we have to understand, even if you yourself are not partaking in the gossip, so you're not the one that's speaking gossip, talking about another Muslim, you cannot Islamically just sit there and listen to gossip. Because if you stay there and accept to listen to gossip, then you are committing the sin of the ear while listening to gossip. Would you allow someone to pour filth into your ears?
0: No,
1: you don't.
0: No.
1: And listening to gossip is worse than having filth poured into your ears, because gossip is a sin.
0: Mm-hmm.
1: And listening to gossip is a sin. For you to sit there and listen, you can't do that. You can't accept for people around you to sit there and gossip about another Muslim. And by the way, your Muslim brother or sister is more precious to you than the Kaaba. Remember that.
0: Mm.
1: Your Muslim brother or sister are so precious to you as a Muslim, they are more precious to you than the Kaaba. So a Muslim has rights, a Muslim has status. Don't sit there and allow someone, whoever it is, whether they're older, younger, in a position or not, don't allow them to sit and gossip about your Muslim brother or sister.
0: Mm.
1: So, how do you approach it? You see people gossiping. Firstly, if it's someone that you know they're not going to harm you in return or the like, you may say to them, be careful, you are now gossiping. You warn them, you tell them, and let's not gossip about them. If they are the type of people that may not take the advice well, they might be arrogant or, you know, they're not very religious, then what you may do, an approach you might use, is change the subject.
0: Yeah.
1: So you might use your wits about you. You might use your, and say, you change the subject.
0: Mm.
1: You know, don't sit there and say, and pull out the popcorn and start eating the popcorn
0: and
1: drinking the drink.
0: Yeah.
1: And then after they finish wiping masah al-arfi, but then after they finish exposing that Muslim and they empty everything from inside of them And then at the end, after 1 hour and a half, na'as, he got tired, then he will say to the person, listen, let's not gossip about them. But after what? After yani, you completed everything that you know bad about that Muslim, and now you want to turn around? How would you like it if someone did that to you? Mm-hmm. Don't you have faults in you? Would you like it for someone to expose your faults?
0: No.
1: And that's why Prophet Muhammad sallallahu alayhi wasallam mentioned in the hadith, لَا يُؤْمِنُ أَحَدُكُمْ حَتَّى يُحِبَّ لِأَخِيهِ مَا يُحِبُّ لِنَفْسِهِ مِنَ الْخَيْرِ, which means one would not have all the characteristics of a perfect believer until he treats his Muslim brother as he would like to be treated.
0: Yeah.
1: So do not go and expose your Muslim brother or sister, care about them, have ghira towards them, meaning don't allow others to harm them.
0: Mm.
1: And do not be among those who harm others as well.
0: Yeah. In that case, for example, that we just mentioned, like yep. they've advised them, they're not really listening, then they've tried to deter the subject, like the topic, yep. and that's not happening.
1: Yep.
0: What would they do? Would they continue to listen or should they pick themselves up?
1: Okay, that's a very good question. Okay, so you sit there, you try to change the subject. You mention about the football on the weekend. Hey, did you see what happened with the football? Did you see what happened with the wherever, for example? If you try and attempt to change the subject and they persist on gossiping, you are not allowed to remain in that session. You can't just sit there idly and listening to gossip. No, what you do is you have to leave that gathering. You are obliged, you are obligated as a Muslim to leave that gathering. You don't sit there and say, oh, I told them not to, I tried to change the subject, and remain in that gossip session while they talk bad about another Muslim. Advise them. And by the way, this is very important for me and to you, my sisters in the studio, and to our dear listeners online.
0: Mm-hmm.
1: If you see someone doing something haram, do not just be idle and normal, and you as a Muslim, show that other Muslim that you're disturbed by the fact that they are committing a sin.
0: Mm.
1: They are disobeying your Lord, your Creator, Allah. They're using the endowment of Allah, Tabaraka wa Ta'ala, using their tongue to commit ghiba. That great endowment, being able to talk, that Allah blessed you with. There are some people in the world that are unable to talk. You're using your tongue in disobeying Allah. How are you showing gratefulness to Allah?
0: Yeah.
1: So you need to be careful about that.
0: Yeah.
1: If someone is gossiping, advise them. They don't take on your advice, walk away.
0: Walk away. Okay. One final question before we end our segment, if you don't mind. So say someone, for example, is in a situation where they gossip, and they gossip a bit, like a lot, let's say, not even a bit.
1: Yep.
0: And they're finding it hard for themselves to control themselves.
1: Yep.
0: What advice can you give such a person so that they can get themselves out of this ugly habit?
1: MashaAllah, great questions today, MashaAllah. Thank you, Sister Sumaya. Really good questions. If someone finds themselves that they have this bad habit, you know, I've seen some people in the environment they've been raised, for example, their parents may be among those that gossip about others when they're home, they sit and gossip in front of their children, by the way, which is terrible, which is, you know, not the upbringing we want our children to have, where you're instilling in your children, hey, it's okay to gossip because we're inside our house now and no one else hears us. No, it's not okay. Regardless, even if it's your own child, by the way.
0: That's right.
1: You cannot gossip your own child, you know, in a bad way, putting your child down in their absence. No. Even one needs to be mindful. One's wife, one's husband. Mm. You can't sit there and gossip about your family member. You know, you need to be cautious about that. Unfortunately, some people, because of their upbringing and they witness their parents or others around them constantly gossiping, so they were raised in a way where they gossip. And they, you know, unfortunately don't have that radar or that care factor towards, hey, am I going to be gossiping now or not? They don't have that. And one thing I do want to mention as well before I continue is, if you know someone doesn't like you mentioning something about them, do not mention it. That's gossip.
0: Mm-hmm.
1: What about the case if you're not sure? Hey, I'm not sure if Sister Sumaya would get upset if I mention about her, for example, that she's always late, for example. So in that case, if you're not certain whether they'll be offended or not, then do not mention it, for example.
0: Yeah.
1: By the way, if I'm always late, so if someone does mention that about me, I don't get offended. Just to put it out there. Barakallahu feekum. So, for example, in the case where someone has that poor habit of always gossiping, in such a case, let them remind themselves about the angels Raqib and Atid. قال الله تعالى ما يلفظ من قول إلا لديه رقيب عتيد, which means that whatever one is saying, it is documented by the angels Raqib and Atid. The angels are watching you.
0: That's right.
1: Now, if you are not embarrassed or shy from committing gossip in front of others, then know, for example, if there was a sheikh in your presence, I've picked enough on Sister Daima today.
0: Let me
1: pick
0: turn.
1: On Sumaya.
0: If,
1: for example, Sumaya, you had a sheikh in your presence, and a highly respected sheikh in your presence, how would you feel around that sheikh? Would you feel cautious not to commit sin in front of him?
0: 100%.
1: You feel like, oh, I've got to be careful here, the sheikh is watching me, for example. Mm. You'll be more conscious. What about if it was a wali, a highly righteous sheikh? How would you feel?
0: Even more conscious.
1: Yeah, you'll be, yeah. Okay, I want you to always remember this, and this for myself and for us, all of us, yeah? Mm-hmm. Imagine that at all times, a wali or awliya, not wali rather, let me rephrase that,
0: mm-hmm.
1: awliya, plural, are watching you all the time. Imagine how would you feel to know that there are awliya watching you all the time.
0: You would be so careful.
1: You'd be so careful and conscious of that.
0: Yeah.
1: Well, let me tell you, every single angel is a wali. Mm. Every single angel obeys Allah and does not commit any sin. Every single angel is righteous. So every time you're about to gossip, remind yourself that the angels, Raqib and Atid, are watching me. They're documenting what I'm saying. And once you say it, you can't take it back as well. Yeah, if you remember when the Prophet had the miracle of Al-Isra wal-Mi'raj, and a big black bull came out of a little hole, and that bull was trying to make it back into that little hole and was unable to. So once you say it, you can't take it back. So you need to be conscious of that. So here, going back to what I mentioned, if you know that the angels who are awliya are watching you and you feel shy, then what about the fact that you know that Allah Ta'ala, your creator, your sustainer, the one that gave you everything you have in your life, sees you and knows about you. You accept to disobey your Lord, your creator, the one that gave you life and sustenance, and everything you have in your life is from Allah. You use the endowment of Allah, your tongue, a great endowment, in disobeying Him. How are you grateful to Allah? You want to say Alhamdulillah? That's an endowment by being able to say Alhamdulillah. But the obligatory thank you to Allah is not using your tongue in disobeying Allah. And also, I want to remind our dear listeners about the importance of using your tongue to speak good or to remain silent. The Prophet sallallahu alayhi wasallam said, "Man samata naja." The one who remains silent will be a winner on the Day of Judgment. And the Prophet said, one can greatly beautify themselves. And guess what, my brothers and sisters? You don't need Botox or Liptox or TikToks or whatever's out there these days. I don't know what they're up to. You don't need any of that. You know, you don't need to any of that. You can greatly beautify yourself by adhering to what the Prophet sallallahu alaihi wasallam told us. The Prophet sallallahu alaihi wasallam said, one can greatly beautify themselves by adhering to two traits. That is, having good manners and remaining silent for lengthy periods of time. That is, unless someone has something good to say. So, in wrapping up, today's program, I want to say to, you know, firstly to myself and to my sisters and brothers and sisters out there that are tuning in, be grateful to Allah. Allah deserves to be obeyed. Allah, your creator, sees you. Allah knows about you. You'll be in your grave. You'll be questioned in your grave. You'll be questioned on the Day of Judgment. How would you feel when you're standing at the edge of the bridge. You're standing at the edge of a sirat on the Day of Judgment, where you have to cross a bridge over hellfire. Have you prepared yourself for that point in time? Do you accept the fact that you're gossiping about another Muslim and you have not made it across the bridge over hellfire? Do not allow your heart to become corrupted and evil by committing sin. Fear Allah at all times and be among those whom Muslims feel safe from their tongue, and they know that they are not going to be harmed by them. Barakallahu feekum.
0: Amin wa fiqh. Barakallahu feekh. Some beautiful advice there. We appreciate you coming into the studios today.
1: Barakallahu feekum. It was a pleasure. And but inshallah, I hope to be with you more often in the future.
0: Inshallah. Ahlan wa sahlan. Dear listeners, we'll wrap up the program today. Thank you for your time. Thank you for tuning in. 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
1: Content warning. The series Breaking Free from Addiction contains discussions that include mature themes, such as addiction, substance abuse, gambling, and assault. Some listeners may find parts of this series confronting. Listener discretion is advised. It's a story of old, and a story often untold. The first taste. An attempt to escape the darkness. Then you want more. You consume more, and eventually you feel it consuming you. The darkness starts to spread. To your home. To your work. To your family. Like wildfire, it tears through your life, leaving you empty, broken. You feel hopeless, powerless. But you're not. You are not beyond help. You do have other options. Join us as we break the silence of addiction, be it drugs, alcohol, or gambling, in a powerful new series, Breaking Free from Addiction, real stories of struggle, survival, and success. Addiction is silent. Isn't it time we break the silence?
2: Welcome back to Breaking Free from Addiction, where we open honest conversations, break stigma, and bring you the knowledge and support to navigate the journey towards recovery. Today we're focusing on illicit drug use, a topic that affects individuals, families, and communities across Australia. To help us unpack the realities of addiction, what it looks like, how it begins, and most importantly, how people can find their way out, we're joined by Amy from the Alcohol and Drug Foundation. Amy, thank you so much for being here with us today.
3: Hello, thanks for having me.
2: Thank you so much. Now, to start this interview, could you just describe to us what illicit drug addiction looks like in the Australian context?
3: Yeah, sure. So I think the first thing to describe about illicit drug addiction is maybe what we mean by illicit drugs and also addiction. So when people talk about illicit drug use, what they usually mean is using drugs that are illegal, or using drugs like medicines that are legal but are used differently to how the doctor has said they should be used. Mm-hmm. And when we're talking about drug addiction or drug dependence, what we mean is that someone feels unable to stop taking a drug, even if it's causing problems in their life. And doctors call this kind of addiction a substance use disorder. Mm-hmm. And as you know, there are other kinds of addictions. You know, you can be addicted to behaviour like gambling, phone use, shopping, all sorts of things.
2: Yeah.
3: But, so if we're thinking about just drug use generally, we know that drug use is pretty common in Australia. Mm-hmm. So about half of Australians have used a drug at least once in their life, and that's mostly cannabis or marijuana. And the most commonly use drug up, that is cocaine. Fewer people regularly use drugs. Probably about one in five Australians have used a drug in the last 12 months. That's about 3.9 million people.
2: Yeah, that's a lot.
3: Yeah. So that's drug use. But if we're thinking about what the picture of addiction is in Australia, it's kind of harder to quantify. And that's because in Australia, as elsewhere in the world, addiction often goes undiagnosed. Mm-hmm. So we can really only estimate the number of people who are addicted and what kinds of drugs they're addicted to. But to paint a bit of a picture, academics estimate that about 750,000 to 1.2 million Australians have an addiction to drugs or alcohol. So sometimes people may be addicted to both alcohol and drugs, or they could just be addicted to alcohol or just drugs, or like multiple drugs as well. And we know that about 130,000 people per year receive treatment for alcohol or drug addiction in Australia. Mm-hmm. And the most common thing that people seek treatment for is actually alcohol. So that's about 74% of all of those treats and services, that 130,000. Mm. But in terms of illicit drugs, people who are receiving treatment for drugs, the most common drug we see is methamphetamine, mm-hmm. and then cannabis, and then heroin.
4: Okay.
3: So relatively few people use heroin and methamphetamine. But they do, most people who are seeking treatment are seeking treatment for alcohol, methamphetamine, cannabis and heroin.
4: Mm-hmm.
3: And I think, if I'm painting a picture of addiction in Australia, it's really important to mention that addiction doesn't discriminate. It affects everyone or it can affect anyone, regardless of gender, age, culture, religion, and it's not just individuals who are affected by addiction and its harm. Families and the whole community can be affected.
4: 100%.
3: And then I think if we're thinking about what's the impact on society, some people estimate the cost of drug-related harms in Australia at more than $12 billion per annum. And you can look at that in contrast to alcohol, which around the same period was estimated to cost Australia more than $23 billion.
4: Wow.
3: That's sort of a bit of a broad picture.
4: That's a lot of statistics. Now, when we're talking about addiction, you know, someone struggling with illicit drug addiction, what happens in their mind? What does it look like? And what typically causes this onset of addiction?
3: You know, that's such a great question, and like most things, it's kind of complicated. But I would say, you know, the mind of somebody struggling with addiction looks different from person to person.
4: Yeah.
3: Nobody, when they start using drugs, starts becoming with the idea, oh, I'm going to get dependent on this. And people use drugs for a variety of different reasons, you know, curiosity, pain relief, or as an escape. And I think the reasons that you use alcohol and other drugs also affect what that looks like if you develop a dependence on those drugs.
4: But,
3: you know, I think in saying, you know, what does it look like in the mind of a person, it's a really good question, because what that says to me is, like, you know, when someone's addicted to drugs, whether that's alcohol or other drugs, it's a health condition. It affects their body and their mind.
4: Mm-hmm.
3: So, for example, you know, drugs affect the part of the brain that control reward, stress, self-control. And most substances are going to trigger the brain's reward system. So we can see a flood of neurochemicals like dopamine release, which can initially make you feel good. But then over time, with more frequent and continued use and higher doses, that feel-good factor gets really harder to achieve because the brain develops tolerance.
4: Yeah.
3: So what's happening in a person's mind, what's happening in their brain, is that if you've got that level of tolerance, you need to increase the dose or the frequency of drug use in order to get the same effects. And that's usually when cravings and urges and the compulsion to take a drug or a drink can take over. So that's sort of, you know, what's happening in the brain. And I think in terms of the real personal experience,
4: yeah.
3: I think people who experience dependence, you know, different from regular drug use, but when you're, you know, really dependent on something, they can feel like they need drugs to go about their normal activities. So that's working, studying, socialise, or just to get through their day. And they may prioritise drug use over other things like their health and well-being. And I think, you know, trying to reduce or stop use after a long time can be so challenging because the mind and the body gets used to functioning without drugs.
4: Yeah.
3: But, you know, in terms of the mindset, everybody is so different, and how it works for somebody, how it affects one person will be quite different
4: mm-hmm.
3: For another person.
4: So then what are the factors that cause illicit drug addiction, like things like internal or external factors that cause the addiction like to persist or to intensify?
3: Well, I think when we talk about what can turn drug use into drug addiction, we often refer to risk factors and protective factors. So what that means is, so for example, a risk factor is something that is present in a person's life or their circumstances that increases the likelihood or the risk that a person will become dependent on one or more drugs. So those risk factors, I'm talking about things like genetics or environment, including things like financial pressures, you know, housing instability, experience of childhood or recent trauma.
4: Yep.
3: And then also things like age, because the younger someone is when they begin using drugs, the greater the risk of developing a dependence later in life.
4: 100%.
3: And sometimes you'll get many of these risk factors present at the same time, which can all increase the risk that drug use transitions into something that is a drug dependent.
4: Mm-hmm.
3: And I think the other thing is, you know, in terms of internal and external factors, I mentioned was protective factors. So when I say protective factors, what I mean are those things that can actually lower the risk of addiction. So they protect you against it. So things like really strong positive bonds with parents and caregivers, school and community engagement, stable housing are all really good things that protect us from developing dependent use. And that's why at the Alcohol and Drug Foundation, where I work, we're really focused on prevention programs that do things like connect communities. So, you know, if you've got really strong, healthy, informed communities, mm-hmm. you've got communities that are really empowered to prevent and reduce drug-related harm.
4: Yeah, you mean community like family or who you surround yourself with or
3: all sorts of things. Yeah. So there's some really interesting and long-standing research that shows engagement in meaningful activities, engagement in things like community sport. If the sporting clubs are supported to have really good free policies around alcohol and other drug use, are really healthy communities, they can have a really good effect on someone's risk of experiencing drug harms, whether that's addiction or other kind of harms from alcohol and other drugs. So even like sporting communities, also, you know, really great social communities, you know, connection to other people is really important, whether that's friends, family, or, you know, your local neighbourhood.
4: Yeah. So then is illicit drug addiction harder to detect than other addictions? Because people, you know, they often or they usually hide it, you know, due to the social stigma and the legal consequences. Is it harder to detect than, you know, normal drug use?
3: I think stigma, you point to stigma, which is, you know, just really a negative belief about a person due to their drug use, is a real barrier for people seeking help. So if somebody's taking drugs and they think, oh, and this is actually getting a bit out of control, making that decision to go and talk to somebody about it can be really hard, because if they think they'll be judged instead of helped, they're not likely to reach out.
4: Yeah.
3: Yeah.
4: So then you mentioned something about recovery. How can someone in the early stages of illicit drug addiction use their first step towards recovery, and how might that differ to the recovery of a long-term user?
3: That's a really good question. So recovery looks different for everyone. Some people recover and they remain, they stop using drugs altogether. And some people will just moderate their use in a way that makes it sort of, you know, where they're comfortable, where it's not affecting their lives, their relationships, and all that sort of thing. Whatever form of recovery people choose, recovery is absolutely possible. I think, you know, it sort of depends as well. If you sort of reach out early, that can have a really positive effect. It can reduce your longer term health effects from sustained drug use.
4: Yeah.
3: And it can also reach harmful drug use or and kind of address it before it really deepens and intensifies.
4: Absolutely.
3: So while intensive treatment may be necessary for some people, others who hop onto the issue early can be assisted by things like counselling, online tools, or working with their doctor. So, you know, that kind of approach also helps people understand a bit more about the different opportunities there are to talk to health and social services to help your sort of overall well-being. And there are lots of help available. If people are interested in what's available for support or advice, you can have a look at our website at adf.org.au or call the National Alcohol and Other Drug Hotline. And they will be able to give you, like, you know, whether it's an online service or whether it's a phone service, people will be able to give you a bit of a sense of what's out there and what the kind of, what treatment looks like early on, what support looks like early on. And I think, you know, if we're talking about someone who's used drugs for a long time and what treatment might look for them or what recovery might look for them, as I mentioned, same thing, you know, recovery might look like a reduction in use rather than stopping it. But in either case, you know, it's really important to understand that just like with alcohol addiction, drug addiction is sometimes described as chronic and relapsing. So what that means is that for most people, thinking about their drug use or their alcohol use and reducing it or stopping it isn't one and done. It can take a few goes and it might look a bit different each time. So, you know, at one point it might look like reduction of use rather than stopping use altogether. Mm. And, you know, I think that makes sense for a lot of people because deciding to stop using drugs doesn't just change the world around you or automatically reverse the biological changes in your brain. You know, it might take time, might need to be gradual. But, you know, mostly people, when they decide to go through treatment, it looks like counselling. If there is a really significant physical dependence on the drug, withdrawal is a big issue. So that's where your body is really craving the drugs and it can cause very serious medical emergency if you immediately stop using drugs. So withdrawal services are sort of a service where you get health monitoring and supported through that withdrawal process. And then there's things like rehabilitation. So that's, you know, you hear about that in TV and on films and stuff. So people have got a bit of an idea about it, but basically, you know, it's this model where you, which often occurs in group residential settings, yet structured therapy, it can take many months. And you can get that treatment, rehabilitation, withdrawal treatment for free in Australia, but there are so many more people that need it than there are spaces, which is a major issue for us.
4: It's for free in Australia?
3: Yeah, there's definitely free rehabilitation withdrawal treatment services in Australia. Yeah, the government funds them, all states and territories, and the federal government funds it. But yeah, there aren't as many places as there are people who need it, which is a major issue for us as a society when we say, oh yeah, we want to stop drug harm. We really need to put our money where our mouth is because there are also for fee or private rehabilitation clinics around, but they're super expensive and the quality varies. So yeah, we want to see that. The other thing I think that people might not know about alcohol and drug treatment is that there are these treatment types called substitution. Mm-hmm. So that's where a doctor will prescribe some medications that people will take in place of drugs. So you can do that with alcohol, but you can also do it with other drugs. So you might have heard of methadone.
4: I've actually never heard of that, you know, prescribing.
3: So methadone is what we call an opioid replacement therapy. Yeah. So that's a very controlled dose of an opioid, a regular dose of an opioid, which is used in place of heroin. So what that does is it relieves people from all of the really difficult and really harmful risks associated with using drugs that where you don't know what the contents are. And there's other types of therapies and treatments and supports that do that can support people in reducing or eliminating their drug use as well. And the other thing that's really great that's out there that people might not know about are what we call peer services. Sometimes it's called mutual aid. You might know of things like AA, Alcoholics Anonymous.
4: So like AA meetings and those stuff.
3: Yeah, exactly. So what that is people who have gone down the same road before, who know what it looks like helping other people go down that road towards recovery and reducing or eliminating their drug use. And it, you know, I think it's really important because treatment takes enormous strength, bravery, a lot of work, and not just from the person who's doing it, it can also take strength to the friend or a family member to keep being there through the ups and downs. Whether you're the person who's using drugs or just somebody who loves them and cares for them, it can be lonely. Treatment's not always available near home, you know, and I think as well, particularly if you've used drugs for a long time, you know, many of your friends and loved ones may also be using, you know, if you've, you know, may also be using drugs, so that might be how you socialize. So then, you know, when you stop using drugs, it's sort of, you know, there's a few social changes that happen as well. You might need to, you know, make new friends. And not everybody, you know, some people are judgmental about people who've used drugs before. So it can be difficult to connect or make connections outside of your social network that you already have. So, yeah, I mean, it's different for everybody, but those are some of the things that I would say are important to think about.
4: I think you shared information about recovery, and I hope that, you know, any listener that is suffering from any, you know, drug addiction to really take Amy's words into considerations, because I think and I hope we could help someone out there with these recovery options that you mentioned.
3: And again, if people want more information and support, just head to our website or call the National Hotline. We can share those numbers with you as well. They'll also be able to help. I know the National Hotline offers translation services as well. But there's so much information and help out there.
4: Thank you so much. Now, we always hear about, you know, a person that has suffered from drug addiction relapses. So what are those common triggers that lead people to relapse, and what are the stages that follow that?
3: That's a really interesting question. You know, without sounding like a broken record, I think somebody starts using drugs again after a period of abstinence or reduced use.
4: Yeah.
3: It will really depend on why they sort of developed the dependence in the first place and what's going on around them.
4: Mm-hmm.
3: It's the same, you know, I think things like financial stress, housing instability, or feeling of hopelessness or disconnection can cause somebody to relapse. The same sorts of things that we see sort of a risk and protective factors for developing a dependence in the first place.
4: Yeah. So then what do you think is the most important thing someone should do after relapsing or immediately? And then what separates those who bounce back quickly from those who spiral?
3: I think the first thing that people should always do if they're feeling that their drug use is becoming a problem to them is to reach out for help, whether that's to their GP or to a different service that might they might feel more comfortable talking to, like a specialist alcohol or drug service, free confidential advice, just having some conversations and getting some support in place. You know, and to remember that absolutely people can and do recover from drug dependence, and what it looks like is going to be different as we all are. So make sure that, you know, you're aware of what services are out there, that you don't just try one, try a couple if it's not feeling right for you. It's just like any health advice.
4: Yeah. Now, if you know, for example, a family member or a colleague suffered from addiction, you know, is there any personal risks for intervening in the addiction, and how can these risks be safely, you know, sidestepped?
3: Yes, over the years I've known friends and families and co-workers, neighbours who've experienced different issues with drug use. And maybe because I work in the field, people are a bit more inclined to open up about it.
4: Yeah.
3: But honestly, most of us, whether we know it or not, love someone who's had some experience with harmful alcohol or drug use at some point in their life. Some people are super informed about health risks, and some people aren't. And I know friends who have had loved ones as well who've hid their addiction from them and have felt a loss of trust, which can be really hard to manage and forgive even when you understand why somebody's scared to admit they have a problem.
4: Yeah, 100%.
3: Yeah. So it's really important, I think, for people who are affected by someone else's drug use to know that there's help available for them as well, as a supporter, as a carer, as a friend, as a family member. And getting that help can be really important in navigating what can be a really difficult time personally. You know, if you're stressed, it's really hard to help as well. So if you're a friend or a family member of somebody who you're worried about their drug use, you can reach out to the National Helpline too and say, hey, you know, I've got this friend, I've got this brother, I've got this sister, mother, father who's struggling. What can I do to help? And also, I'm feeling really sad about it. So you'll be able to get that sort of help. But I think, you know, one of the risks when we're talking to somebody about their drug use and supporting in that way is that we don't want to shut down the conversation. You know how I was saying before that drug use is often described as a chronic and relapsing condition? Not for everybody, but I've often said that. Yeah. So if you think about it, you might be running a marathon. So being able to have an open, trusting dialogue with people is really important, because you might want to not just be helping them at this moment. You've got to think further down the track. So it's really good to keep in mind. And it's also good to keep in mind that just because somebody's not ready to talk to you about what's going on with them now, they might be ready in the future. So, you know, you really want to leave the door open. So the Alcohol and Drug Foundation has some great resources on our website, and there are links and support. There's a really great resource called Having the Conversation, which sort of gives you a few pointers about what a good conversation might look like.
4: Can you actually share a story of someone whose journey with illicit drug addiction, like, really impacted you without, like, mentioning any names or any details?
3: Yeah, sure. I mean, I think, you know, like I said, many, many of us, whether we know it or not, know somebody who has wanted to reduce their drug or alcohol use. I think that those I've known where their journey has been really affected me is those who've had a tough time or who've experienced some significant trauma in their childhood or adult life that they've been unable to recover from.
4: Yeah.
3: And I think that's hard to, you know, to manage when you're a friend or a family member, because there's so much stuff going on in there that it's hard to kind of help and unpick. Imagine what that's like as the person. So, you know, drugs might offer you some relief, but then again, they become a different source of hurt and trauma and, you know, a different source of isolation. And trauma, we know, doesn't go away overnight. It can take years to address.
4: Oh, yeah.
3: So I think what the effect is, you know, on me was I really felt unable to help them get better. I could see them suffering, so it's really hard to kind of get better, and it kind of gets really complicated. I think there, you know, a couple of friends who've been in that boat, that's been really hard. But, you know, people do recover, and it takes a lot of work, particularly where there's that trauma background, to really sort of recover from that trauma and recover from the harm, the alcohol and drug harms. But it is totally possible, and people do it. And there are some amazing, you know how I was talking before about peer workers?
4: Yeah.
3: There are some really amazing peer workers out there who are really generous and wanting to give back. And helping people, you know, work through that long stage of recovery, particularly with their trauma. And they do great work. And I wish there was more funding for that kind of work.
4: Yeah. Lastly, what words would you offer someone listening who may be unsure about seeking help? And why shouldn't those who have relapsed time and again give up?
3: Oh, like most problems in life, no magic words available. Although, having said that, maybe some magic words are help is out there. and you're not alone as well. You know, so there are other people who've taken this journey. I connect with them so that you don't feel so alone. It's so important. And we're so lucky in Australia. We're able to book into doctors. We're able to, you know, maybe not get as quickly as we'd want to treatment, help and support, but there are things out there. So, you know, if you don't feel comfortable talking to your doctor straight away or concerned about your privacy, don't worry. There are free, up-to-date, you know, best evidence information on alcohol and drugs available online. You know, there are confidential support services available 24 hours a day, 7 days a week. So, yeah, I think, you know, if you've been thinking I've struggled with this my life, yes, you may well have done. And there are other people who are in the same boat as you and they can give you help and support. And, you know, for some people it's a marathon. And, you know, you need your support crew around you for a 100%, marathon.
4: 100%. Thank you so much, Amy, for your time and for sharing such, you know, valuable insights with us today. Thank you so much.
3: My pleasure, Marion.
4: You know, these conversations, they're so important in helping break down the stigma and reminding people that addiction is not a failure. It's something that can be understood, managed, and then overcome with the right support. To anyone listening who may be struggling or supporting someone who is, reaching out, as Amy said, is a powerful first step, and it's never too late to begin again. This has been Breaking Free from Addiction. Thank you for listening, and remember, recovery is always possible.
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1: Good morning, I'm Laura Devoy. The Prime Minister says he's not backing down on social media reforms. The US government has criticised the federal government's digital duty of care laws, which would give social media users the ability to opt out of algorithms, saying they amount to online censorship. Anthony Albanese is currently in New York City for the United Nations General Assembly and is this morning heading to a reception held by US President Donald Trump. He says Australia has put forward a strong position.
2: I'm proud of what we have done on social media and the fact that the European Union have now announced a major reform as well, joining the more than 20 countries who've taken action, Indonesia, Singapore, Malaysia in our own region, New Zealand have now moved.
1: Thousands of people in Mildura in northwest Victoria have awoken to a third day without power. Supply was disrupted on Monday morning when a ute crashed into a power pole. Electricity distributor PowerCorp says it could take until midday Friday to restore power to all affected customers. Spokesman Jordan Oliver told the ABC the fault is one of the most complex and unusual Victoria has ever seen.
3: When the ute collided with the pole, the higher voltage power lines on that pole connected with the low voltage lines. What that's done is send those higher volts through the low voltage network into people's homes and businesses, and we're seeing damage at meter boxes and inside people's homes. And as a result, we are going door to door to conduct safety checks to make sure it's safe.
1: A citizen group which has solved two missing persons cases in Tasmania is beginning a new search in Western Australia. Find Our Lost Loved Ones is looking for Chantelle McDougall, her daughter Leela, partner Simon Cadwell and friend Tony Popich. They disappeared from Nanup, about 280 kilometres southeast of Perth, in July 2007. A coronial inquest in 2017 failed to determine if the group was dead or alive. There are flight delays and cancellations at Sydney Airport this morning after the city was blanketed by fog. Passengers are advised to check the status of their flight with their airline. The Sydney Swans players who were suspended by the club last month will return to Swans HQ today. The club is conducting its routine end-of-season exit meetings. The players were stood down over a late-night incident in Melbourne following a match and missed the finals series. The club's sanction was separate to the ongoing investigation by Victoria Police into allegations of a sexual assault. Turning to sport, sprinter Rowan Browning has announced his retirement from athletics. The 28-year-old won gold at the Commonwealth Games this year as part of Australia's 4x100m relay team. He's a four-time Australian 100m champion and competed at two Olympic Games. In a statement, Browning says he wanted to go out on a high.
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Good morning and welcome dear listeners to another morning with the Muslim Community Radio. It's great to have you with us as we begin a brand new day. Today is Wednesday, the 11th of Rabi' al-Akhir for the Hijri 1448, the 23rd of September 2026. We ask Allah Ta'ala to accept our good deeds and to bless our day. Allahumma amin.

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Also, we ask Allah subhanahu wa ta'ala to bless you, protect you, bless our families, our homes and our community, and grant us good health, halal sustenance, and ease in all our affairs. We ask Allah Ta'ala to forgive our sins and accept our good deeds. Allahumma ameen. We ask Allah Ta'ala to relieve the worries of those who are struggling, heal those who are unwell, and have mercy on those who have passed away. May Allah Ta'ala bless your morning and make the rest of your day peaceful, productive, and full of barakah. Allahumma ameen, ya arhamar rahimeen, ya Allah.